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1: The music of a legend on the program this weekend, paying tribute to Dolly Parton, looking back at the gospel roots of Dolly. In 1999, her album Precious Memories was a presentation of 12 gospel classics, including the song Softly and Tenderly. Canada's Double Portion has recorded it as well. It's on their 2011 project called Classics. We got the Gaither Gospel Series standing by with Church in the Wildwood and the Bishops with Old

Give me that old-time religion. That's music of the Bishops. They put it on their 1992 album, The Front Porch Collection. Dolly Parton recorded it 7 years later on her album, Precious Memories. And all the songs in this package of the program on that Precious Memories project. And again, that album recorded in 1999. That was the same year she received country music's highest honor when she was inducted into the Country Music Hall of Fame. Back to that 1999 Precious Memories album. The song up next, written by John Newton, is apparently the most requested song at funerals. The song Amazing Grace. Here to present it for us, our buddy from South Central Manitoba, Wayne Unruh, and his 2004 album called Rest in Me.

0: Amazing Grace, that's Wayne Unruh, gospel soloist from South Central Manitoba. He recorded it in 2004. Dolly Parton had recorded it 5 years earlier on her album Precious Memories. Well, it's time to feature more music of Dolly, her rendition of The Lord is My Shepherd, right after this.
1: 1, 2, 3, ears on me. Everybody's listening? Perfect. We have a favor to ask.
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0: We're featuring the music of Dolly Parton on the program this weekend, looking in particular at the gospel roots of Dolly. And as I've been reviewing

music of Dolly Parton, the songs she wrote, the songs she recorded. So many songs talk about God's comfort in those difficult times and his presence in passing over from here to glory. Well, the song that captures that was written, of course, by King David thousands of years ago. Dolly Parton puts it to music with "The Lord is My Shepherd." The Lord.

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0: Anointeth my head with oil, my cup runneth over. 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
1: The Lord is my shepherd, our feature artist, Dolly Parton. Familiar words, of course, from Psalm 23. Well, here's a song that's on Dolly Parton's 99 album called Precious Memories, the song Farther Along. Presenting this one for us, a group coming to sing in Saskatoon on Friday, October 30th, in Edmonton, the afternoon of Saturday, October 31st, and in Calgary, the evening of Sunday, November 1st, Gold City. We've got Dolly Parton standing by with Peace in the Valley.

0: Peace in the Valley. That's our feature artist, Dolly Parton. And again, Dolly passed on Tuesday, August 25th. Three more songs of Dolly as we wrap up our look at the gospel roots of Dolly Parton.
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0: Our final package of music features a song where Dolly joins Zach Williams in a song called There Was Jesus, as well as the gospel classic in the Sweet By and By, where she's joined by Cordell, Jackson, Sally, and Walker. First up, a song called Jesus and Gravity.

Jesus and Gravity, that's Dolly Parton, continuing our look at the gospel roots of Dolly. Well, here's a song where she joins Christian musician Zach Williams in the song There Was Jesus. Every

there was Jesus at Zach Williams with special guest, our feature artist, Dolly Parton. And that song in 2021 won a Grammy for the Best Contemporary Christian Music Performance and Song. And that would go down in history as Dolly's final Grammy Award. The song up next features Dolly Parton joined by Cordell, Jackson, Sally, and Walker, a familiar gospel song in the Sweet By and By.

in the Sweet By and By, that's music of Dolly Parton, joined by Larry Cordell, Carl Jackson, Jerry Salley, and Brian Walker. And as the world reels from the loss of this famous singer, actress, and philanthropist, perhaps this is a good reminder for us to send up a prayer that the passing of Dolly would remind each one that life is, even at the age of 80, short, and eternity is forever. And the most important thing in life is to be prepared for the one to come. Now, if you're wondering, what does that mean? How can I be prepared for the life to come? To be prepared for eternity? Well, listen as Dolly sings. This is from her 1971 album, The Golden Streets of Glory, and a song called Book of Life.

Book of Life, the final song in our tribute to the gospel roots of Dolly Parton. And again, she passed on Tuesday, August 25th. Thank you for joining us on this tribute to Dolly as we've looked at the gospel roots of Dolly Parton. Now, next weekend on Heart of the South, we're going to look at a gospel event that's coming essentially to Dolly's hometown. The National Quartet Convention is coming up from September 27th through October 3rd in Pigeon Forge, Tennessee. And next weekend, we want to take a look at all the events coming to that jam-packed week. Hundreds of gospel groups descending on Pigeon Forge and thousands of gospel music fans. We'll give you a glimpse at what's all happening at the National Quartet Convention right here on Heart of the South a week from now. That wraps up all of Heart of the South. Thank you so much for listening. Thanks for telling your friends about the program as well. Heart of the South is

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1: A few clouds tonight and a low of 8. Tomorrow we'll have sunshine with a gusting wind and a high of 22. On Monday it'll be sunny, 25 degrees, Tuesday sunshine and 27. Current weather conditions can be found anytime on your Swift Current Online app. I'm Judy Peters.
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4: A few clouds tonight and a low of 8. Tomorrow we'll have sunshine with a gusting wind and a high of 22. On Monday it'll be sunny, 25 degrees. Tuesday sunshine and 27. Current weather conditions can be found anytime on your Swift Current Online app. I'm Judy Peters.
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5: 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Keeping a century plus old building open is a challenge. In 2023, the theater was closed for about a year to undertake necessary renovations. We want to now begin to remove the temporary facade of the building and renew it to its historical grandeur. This will be in part replacing doors that will make the access barrier free. 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
2: A few clouds tonight and a low of 8. Tomorrow we'll have sunshine with a gusting wind and a high of 22. On Monday it'll be sunny, 25 degrees, Tuesday sunshine and 27. Current weather conditions can be found anytime on your Swift Current Online app. I'm Judy Peters.
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2: A few clouds tonight and a low of 8. Tomorrow we'll have sunshine with a gusting wind and a high of 22. On Monday it'll be sunny, 25 degrees, Tuesday sunshine and 27. Current weather conditions can be found anytime on your Swift Current Online app. I'm Judy Peters.
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2: A few clouds tonight and a low of 8. Tomorrow we'll have sunshine with a gusting wind and a high of 22. On Monday it'll be sunny, 25 degrees, Tuesday sunshine and 27. Current weather conditions can be found anytime on your Swift Current Online app. I'm Judy Peters.
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7: A few clouds tonight and a low of 8. Tomorrow we'll have sunshine with a gusting wind and a high of 22. On Monday it'll be sunny, 25 degrees, Tuesday sunshine and 27. Current weather conditions can be found anytime on your Swift Current Online app. I'm Judy Peters.
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3: A few clouds tonight and a low of 8. Tomorrow we'll have sunshine with a gusting wind and a high of 22. On Monday it'll be sunny, 25 degrees. Tuesday sunshine and 27. Current weather conditions can be found anytime on your Swift Current Online app. I'm Judy Peters.
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3: A few clouds tonight and a low of 8. Tomorrow we'll have sunshine with a gusting wind and a high of 22. On Monday it'll be sunny, 25 degrees, Tuesday sunshine and 27. Current weather conditions can be found anytime on your Swift Current Online app. I'm Judy Peters.
0: Highway 13, Highway 722, Country 1490.

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2: A few clouds tonight and a low of 8. Tomorrow we'll have sunshine with a gusting wind and a high of 22. On Monday it'll be sunny, 25 degrees. Tuesday sunshine and 27. Current weather conditions can be found anytime on your Swift Current Online app. I'm Judy Peters.
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2: A few clouds tonight and a low of 8. Tomorrow we'll have sunshine with a gusting wind and a high of 22. On Monday it'll be sunny, 25 degrees. Tuesday sunshine and 27. Current weather conditions can be found anytime on your Swift Current Online app. I'm Judy Peters.
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7: Mainly sunny with a high of 21. A few clouds tonight and a low of 8. Tomorrow we'll have sunshine with a gusting wind and a high of 22. On Monday it'll be sunny, 25 degrees. Tuesday sunshine and 27. Current weather conditions can be found anytime on your Swift Current online app. I'm Judy Peters.
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3: Mainly sunny with a high of 21. A few clouds tonight and a low of 8. Tomorrow we'll have sunshine with a gusting wind and a high of 22. On Monday it'll be sunny, 25 degrees. Tuesday sunshine and 27. Current weather conditions can be found anytime on your Swift Current online app. I'm Judy Peters.
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2: Mainly sunny with a high of 21. A few clouds tonight and a low of 8. Tomorrow we'll have sunshine with a gusting wind and a high of 22. On Monday, it'll be sunny, 25 degrees. Tuesday, sunshine and 27. Current weather conditions can be found anytime on your Swift Current online app. I'm Judy Peters.
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3: Mainly sunny with a high of 21. A few clouds tonight and a low of 8. Tomorrow we'll have sunshine with a gusting wind and a high of 22. On Monday it'll be sunny, 25 degrees. Tuesday sunshine and 27. Current weather conditions can be found anytime on your Swift Current online app. I'm Judy Peters.
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5: Mainly sunny with a high of 21. A few clouds.

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1: Mainly sunny with a high of 21. A few clouds tonight and a low of 8. Tomorrow we'll have sunshine with a gusting wind and a high of 22. On Monday it'll be sunny, 25 degrees. Tuesday sunshine and 27. Current weather conditions can be found anytime on your Swift Current online app. I'm Judy Peters.
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3: Mainly sunny with a high of 21. A few clouds tonight and a low of 8. Tomorrow we'll have sunshine with a gusting wind and a high of 22. On Monday it'll be sunny, 25 degrees. Tuesday sunshine and 27. Current weather conditions can be found anytime on your Swift Current online app. I'm Judy Peters.
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3: Mainly sunny with a high of 21. A few clouds tonight and a low of 8. Tomorrow we'll have sunshine with a gusting wind and a high of 22. On Monday, it'll be sunny, 25 degrees. Tuesday, sunshine and 27. Current weather conditions can be found anytime on your Swift Current online app. I'm Judy Peters.
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6: Mainly sunny with a high of 21. A few clouds tonight and a low of 8. Tomorrow we'll have sunshine with a gusting wind and a high of 22. On Monday it'll be sunny, 25 degrees. Tuesday sunshine and 27. Current weather conditions can be found anytime on your Swift Current online app. I'm Judy Peters.
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2: Mainly sunny with a high of 21. A few clouds tonight and a low of 8. Tomorrow we'll have sunshine with a gusting wind and a high of 22. On Monday it'll be sunny, 25 degrees. Tuesday sunshine and 27. Current weather conditions can be found anytime on your Swift Current online app. I'm Judy Peters.
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2: Mainly sunny with a high of 21. A few clouds tonight and a low of 8. Tomorrow we'll have sunshine with a gusting wind and a high of 22. On Monday it'll be sunny, 25 degrees. Tuesday sunshine and 27. Current weather conditions can be found anytime on your Swift Current online app. I'm Judy Peters.
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3: Mainly sunny with a high of 21. A few clouds tonight and a low of 8. Tomorrow we'll have sunshine with a gusting wind and a high of 22. On Monday, it'll be sunny, 25 degrees, Tuesday, sunshine, and 27. Current weather conditions can be found anytime on your Swift Current online app. I'm Judy Peters.
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Thanks for joining us for another Sunday morning of inspiration. Coming up next, the gospel message in Low German at 7:30. Right now, it's time for the People's Gospel Hour on Country 1490.

Overlooking the Atlantic from our studios here in Halifax, Nova Scotia, this is the People's Gospel Hour. I'm William Steves, and it's a wonderful day to worship God. This month, we have an assorted selection of messages preached by Pastor Perry F. Rockwood, who is now at home with the Lord. Let's pray. Dear Heavenly Father, thank you that you are a God who hears my prayers. There are billions of people alive today, and still, you listen to me. You listen to the prayers of every other person who comes before your eternal throne of grace. The magnitude of your care for us is astonishing. I pray that you would help us never to grow tired of worshiping you for your majestic kindness, because it is in the name of Jesus that we pray. Amen. We are blessed to have each of you tune in with us today. Our scripture reading passage this morning will be Job 38:1-15.

Today's letter comes from Quebec. It says, I hope all goes well for you. I thank the Lord for another day of your ministry as you continue his good work. Thank you for your kind words and your prayers, listener. We rejoice to serve our Savior. Our scripture reading for today is Job 38, 1 through 15. Then the Lord answered Job out of the whirlwind and said, Who is this that darkeneth counsel by words without knowledge? Gird up now thy loins like a man, for I will demand of thee, and answer thou me. Where wast thou when I laid the foundations of the earth? Declare, if thou hast understanding. Who hath laid the measures thereof, if thou knowest? Or who hath stretched a line upon it? Whereupon are the foundations thereof fastened? Or who laid the cornerstone thereof, when the morning stars sang together, and all the sons of God shouted for joy? Or who shut up the sea with doors, when it brake forth, as if it had issued out of the womb? When I made the cloud the garment thereof, and thick darkness a swaddling band for it, and brake up for it my decreed place, and set bars and doors, and said, Hitherto shalt thou come, but no further, and here shall thy proud waves be stayed. Hast thou commanded the morning since thy days, and caused the dayspring to know his place, that it might take hold of the ends of the earth, that the wicked might be shaken out of it? It is turned as clay to the seal, and they stand as a garment, and from the wicked their light is withholden, and the high arm shall be broken. May God bless the reading of his word.

And now, it's time for a selection from our Sunday scrapbook. Every month, we get so many letters from people who are asking how they can pray for us. So this month, I want to give you several ways that you can pray for us and also for any gospel ministry. This week, the prayer request I want to emphasize is the financial need of the ministry. A ministry like this obviously costs a lot of money, and we are fully supported by the gifts of our listeners. We are so grateful to each person who has partnered with us financially. But more than that, my encouragement to you is that you pray with us that God provides the money that we need. Maintaining our studios here in Halifax, paying the salaries of our staff, paying the print and distribution costs for our monthly standards, and most importantly, paying for airtime on all the different radio stations, each of those things cost money. Now make no mistake, we are confident that God will continue to provide every penny that we need in His time and His own goodwill. However, in the scriptures, God has called His people to pray for each of their needs so that He can be glorified when He answers the prayers of His saints. When you pray for us this week, would you specifically pray that the Lord would bring in the funds to meet our ministry needs each month? Also, please thank the Lord for already providing us so much. He has kept us on the air for 79 years now. We operate only by His generous grace, so pray that we would be able to continue. Likewise, I encourage you to pray the same thing for each of the gospel ministries which have blessed you and strengthened your heart. Our God is a gracious provider, and it is by His grace that each of these ministries is able to operate. I trust you will continue to render to God praise and thanksgiving for His continual provision.

You are listening to the People's Gospel Hour. I'm William Steves. Luke 12, 2 and 3. For there is nothing covered that shall not be revealed, neither hid that shall not be known. Therefore, whatsoever ye have spoken in darkness shall be heard in the light, and that which ye have spoken in the ear in closets shall be proclaimed upon the housetops. There is no sin that can be kept secret from God. God sees all the secret thoughts of our hearts, the things that we keep hidden from everyone else. You might well present the picture of a perfect Christian to everyone who knows you. You might fool your pastor, your spouse, your children, your friends. But you can never fool God. Trying to hide your sin is like Adam and Eve playing hide and seek in the garden with the Lord of eternity. It doesn't work. The Lord knows your secrets, and the scripture says that every secret sin will be revealed one day. Isn't it better to repent today? Isn't it better to turn from your wicked ways and come to the merciful Lord? The word says that God is a gracious God, slow to anger, and of great mercy. Why not cast yourself on his mercy and be cleansed of the secret sins of your heart? Our prayer is that this month's series of messages will be a blessing and a challenge to you. The September edition of the

B3J3A1. And our United States address is the People's Gospel Hour, Post Office Box 55862, Boston, Massachusetts 02205. And now, after a brief ministry in music, the message from Pastor Perry F. Rockwood, who is at home with the Lord.

Shall we pray? Heavenly Father, we're thankful today for the Lord Jesus, our Savior, who died for us, rose again, and lives today. We thank Thee for the precious blood that was shed for the remission of our sins. And now, dear Lord, we ask ourselves the question, have I done my best for Jesus? We know that we're to live with eternity's values in view. We know that we do not have many more years to go. And dear Lord, today I just pray that Thou wilt speak and draw each one of us as Thy children unto Thyself, that we might consecrate our lives afresh. Father, I pray for those who are not saved. Dear Lord, speak today. Help them to see their sin need, to repent of sin and to come to the Savior. I pray for those who are not well, those who are aged, those who are lonely, those mourning the loss of loved ones. Undertake for each one. I pray for the young people in correctional institutions, penitentiaries and jails. Oh, that they might turn to the Lord and give their lives over to Thee. I pray in Jesus' name, amen. I have one text today. 1 Timothy 4, verse 8. For bodily exercise profiteth little. Why, you'd think today with all the exercising and sports that bodily exercise was the most important thing. God says bodily exercise profiteth little. But He says godliness is profitable unto all things. I wonder how many of you think that godliness is really profitable. That's the bottom line of the Christian life. I wonder, would you think that it was profitable for John the Baptist? You remember he came preaching in the wilderness, baptizing in the River Jordan. He attracted great crowds of people who later left him and followed Jesus. But he said, he must increase, but I must decrease. John 3:30.

He was not only a great and faithful preacher, but he had the right spirit. But what happened? He was beheaded by Herod. Did it pay him to serve Jesus? Was it profitable for him? We think of Stephen, that wonderful and faithful deacon. He went out to preach Christ, and they stoned him to death. Was it profitable for him to serve Christ? We think of Paul. He gave up everything to follow Christ. Just after his conversion, Ananias, led by the Spirit, was sent to tell him how great things he must suffer for Christ's sake, Acts 9. And Paul did suffer. He was beaten often. He was shipwrecked. He knew hunger and thirst and cold. He spent much time in jail and was finally beheaded. Was it profitable for him to serve Jesus? I think of the beloved Apostle John, who loved Jesus and leaned on his bosom at the Last Supper. He preached Christ for 50 or 60 years, then was banished to Patmos in his old age. There he is alone on that lonely island, longing to see Jesus. Was it profitable for him to serve Jesus? The answer to all these questions is yes. Yes, it's profitable. Godliness is profitable. For although these men suffered greatly, God brought them out and crowned them with honor and glory and gave them a big place in heaven. He gave them a big place in history also. We don't remember those who persecuted them, but after nearly 2,000 years, John the Baptist and Stephen and Paul and John have their names written high on the roll of the world's greatest men. Yes, it is profitable to serve the Lord Jesus Christ. Let me ask you this question. Is it profitable to pray? I know that sometimes we pray for something and it seems as though nothing happens. Then we may say, well, what's the use? Listen, we are saying that prayer doesn't pay. But prayer does pay. Oh, often it helps us to get what we need. Often it makes us see that we don't need what we ask for. God knows what is best for us. And we can really believe God as we get on our knees in prayer. Many of you today are without a job. I believe God can get you a job if you're in prayer. And so with the needs of that family, that marriage, that home, that job, that business. Look at the first church in Jerusalem. There came a day when some of their preachers were arrested and threatened with harm if they kept on preaching Christ. When they were released, they called the church together and told the members what had happened. And what did they do? They didn't make a protest to the authorities. They didn't march around the government building. They were no match for the government. All the powers of society were against them, just as most of the powers of society are against Jesus today. There was only one thing left for them to do, and they did it. They prayed. Let me read Acts 4:31. And when they had prayed, the place was shaken where they were assembled together, and they were all filled with the Holy Ghost. And they spake the word of God with boldness. And the multitude of them that believed were of one heart and of one soul. Neither said any of them that aught of the things which he possessed was his own, but they had all things common. And with great power gave the apostles witness of the resurrection of the Lord Jesus, and great peace was upon them all. Oh, the greatest privilege you have is to pray. You may be aged, you may not be well, you can pray. That's one thing you can do. If you know Jesus Christ is your Savior, you can really pray. It's the greatest ministry of all. You can reach souls in Africa, in Israel, in Russia, in Great Britain, in other areas of the world, even through our own broadcast, by prayer. Prayer is a tremendous ministry, and prayer is profitable. Let me ask this question. Does it pay to obey God? Is obedience profitable? In Deuteronomy chapter 28, God tells Moses how he will bless the people if they are obedient to him. He says that those who live in the

city and those who are farmers in the field will prosper if they will only keep his commandments. Then he says a striking thing, "And the Lord shall make thee the head and not the tail, and thou shalt be above only and not beneath." Deuteronomy 28:13. The same thing applies today. If we obey God, we will be winners. If we disobey him, we will be losers. When Moses was leading Israel toward the promised land, he had trouble with the Amalekites. These people called on, really, a guerrilla warfare against Israel. They sniped at them from the rear and killed those who fell behind. And God said, "I will punish the Amalekites." Well, the time came when Saul was king, and God said to him, "I remember the sin of the Amalekites. Now I want you to destroy them and all their property and all their cattle." So Saul went to battle with them and won the victory. Later Samuel came along. You know, the preachers sometimes come along at the most inopportune time. Oh yes, maybe this preacher today is speaking to you when you don't want to obey God. Samuel didn't say a word. Saul spoke up and said, "I did all that God commanded. I slew the Amalekites." Right then some sheep began to bleat, and the oxen began lowing, and gave the king away. The preacher said, "If you destroyed as God told you to destroy, what is that noise I hear?" "Oh," said the king, "we brought some of the cattle home to be sacrificed to the Lord." But Samuel said, "That's not the thing. God told you to destroy the cattle, and to obey is better than sacrifice. To obey is better than sacrifice." Samuel was simply saying that nothing in the world can take the place of obedience to God. If God is telling you to do a certain thing, nothing else can take the place of that thing. For instance, God calls a man to preach. God may be calling some of you in a full-time Christian service. My, if God calls you, you ought to obey. It's not saying, "Well, I don't think I can do this, and I don't think I could do that." That's not the issue. Does God call you? Did God call you to teach a Sunday school class? Does God call you to go out there and witness? Of course he does. And friends, it pays to be obedient. Does God call you to be baptized? Yes. Does God call you to enter into fellowship with other saints? Yes. Listen, they will never mean much to the cause of Christ if there's no obedience. What the Lord requires, first of all, is obedience to the Word of God. Let me ask you this question. Godliness is profitable. Is it profitable to tithe our money? God says in Malachi 3:10, bringing all the tithes into the storehouse. And I don't think the storehouse is necessarily the local church, friends. There is no church back there anyway. I believe that the storehouse is the place where God wants us to give, and I believe the local church has first priority upon our giving. But I believe that we're to give as God leads us to give, that there may be meat in mine house. And prove me now herewith, saith the Lord of hosts, if I will not open you the windows of heaven and pour you out a blessing, that there shall not be room enough to receive it. And friends, that's been my testimony all down through the years. When I was saved, God showed me how wonderful it would be to tithe my money. And I know when I went to university, I only had $18 in my pocket. I never had a suit of clothes. But when I would go to church, if God sent in a dollar, I'd put 10 cents in the offering plate. If God sent in 10 cents, I'd put 1 cent in the offering plate. And it's been a blessing all down through the years. Then when I finished university, I went to Montreal to McGill University, and I arrived there with 25 cents in my pocket. That's all I had. And, it was just wonderful. God sent in a dollar again, I would put 10 cents in the collection plate. And all down through the years, I've never really had much money as far as money was concerned, but I've had everything I need in clothes and food and beautiful places to live and all that goes with it. And I believe that God will honor those who honor him by giving of their tithes. And such a blessing. Many of you ought to be laying up treasures in heaven when you're just really grubbing around in this world and just leaving estates to this world, when you could be really laying up treasures in heaven. How good it is to tithe. It's profitable. It pays. And God will bless you for it. I want to say one more thing. Do you think it's profitable to say no? Daniel was taken to Babylon and placed in a school with other young men to be trained for the king's service. Daniel and his three friends were faithful to God, and they were given wine to drink and the king's meat.

0: Daniel said, we cannot eat and drink these things. It is against our religious convictions. Their teacher said, if you refuse this meat and drink, you won't look so good as the other children, and the king will cut my head off. Daniel said, now listen, just test us for several days and see how things come out. So for 10 days they didn't eat the king's food, but held to their convictions. At the end of that time, they were better looking in every way than the other children. When they were examined as to wisdom and understanding, they were found to be 10 times wiser than the magicians and astrologers of the country. It paid them to say no. You young people, you ought to learn early to say no. Some of you girls, for example, go out with boys, and you unwisely allow them to indulge in certain intimacies that ought not to be. Don't be afraid to say no. And you boys, don't be afraid to say no when somebody gives you that cigarette, that drink, that drug. Don't be afraid to say no. Oh, listen, you have your first job, and you want to get ahead, and you want to stand in with a boss. And when you attend your first office party, you are going to be urged to drink. Can you say no? Or do you think you have to be one of the boys? Many a drunkard's career began with just one drink. That's all, one drink. Listen, it's profitable to say no. We don't have to go with the crowd. Take our stand for God. We're not asked to be in a popularity contest. We're asked to be faithful. And God says here, now look, profitable is godliness. Godliness is profitable. It pays to go God's way. Oh, how good it is to know the Lord. This broadcast is sponsored by the People's Gospel Hour, Box 1660, Halifax, Nova Scotia, Canada, B3J3A1. Our United States address, the People's Gospel Hour, Box 55862, Boston, Massachusetts, 02205. This is Miracle Month for our program. I do not believe the Lord's work should be neglected in the summer. I believe we can reach just as many this month with the gospel message as any other month. It would be a blessing to hear from you this week. Now, until the same time next week, the Lord willing, Pastor Perry F. Rockwood, may the Lord bless you and make you a blessing.
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Welcome to the Evangelische Botschaft Radio Programm. 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

0: Do you ask your heart? Now, the Eifengelish about Shaft radio program, me no man ask Wes Heppner, Dankshin for Harchen. Dankshin for you knowing a Stadtung, Dankshin for you know you beta, but the program and Segen for the as you've asked, wush die denken on dit program wing a Stadt mit dine Gov, die kost dine Gov in 2 years checken, it is the erste direct post, unser Adress as, the Eifengelish about Shaft box 1760 Warman, Saskatchewan, Canada, S.O.K. via S.O. 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Ik wens die God te zegen.
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0: Welcome to Canada's National Bible Hour, a ministry of Mission Go. I'm Brian Albrecht, the President Emeritus and Director of Canada's National Bible Hour. We are thrilled to have you with us today as we embark on a journey to reach the world for Jesus Christ.
1: Today our text is taken from the Old Testament, from Isaiah chapter 53, verse 10, which says, "Yet it pleased the Lord to bruise him. He has put him to grief. When you make his soul an offering for sin, he shall see his seed, he shall prolong his days, and the pleasure of the Lord shall prosper in his hand." Here we have an account from the Old Testament where God the Father was pleased to bruise his only begotten Son, the Lord Jesus Christ. He was pleased to bruise Jesus because man had been separated from God. Man had sinned and come short of the glory of God, and because of that, it was God who had to act. It was God who had to make a way of salvation. And so God so loved the world that he gave his only begotten Son, and the Lord Jesus lived a sinless life. And he went to the cross, and God the Father bruised him. The wrath that God the Father has towards you, towards all your sins, your waywardness, your wrong thoughts, your perversions, all those sins were put on Jesus Christ. He was bruised for your iniquity, and he took your place on the cross of Calvary. And he bore your sins in his own body. So Jesus was put to grief and took our hell. And he died and rose again on the third day. He's alive, and you can have new life in Christ. You can believe on the Lord Jesus Christ and you will be saved. You can walk with him. You can sense his presence. He will help.

0: Good day, thank you for joining our Moments from the Mission Field, with interviews and stories about how the Lord's work is reaching out globally through the agency of Mission Go.
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2: Continue earnestly in prayer, being vigilant in it with thanksgiving. Meanwhile, praying also for us that God would open to us a door for the word to speak the mystery of Christ. Colossians 4:2-3. This is Dennis Campbell from Mission Go, and on Canada's National Bible Hour, there is a word today about open doors in Costa Rica. When the Apostle Paul asked believers to pray for an open door for the word, he was reminding the church that ministry moves forward through prayer, through opportunity, and through faithful presence. Costa Rica represents that kind of open door today. This is a country where belief in God is still widespread, where people remain spiritually aware, and where many are navigating significant change in how they understand faith and religious identity. One of the most significant realities in Costa Rica is the rise of a spiritually open but institutionally disconnected population. About 16% of Costa Ricans identify as believers without religion. That means many people have not rejected God, but they are not rooted in church life, biblical teaching, or consistent discipleship. For young people especially, this can create uncertainty. They may be open to spiritual truth, yet vulnerable to confusion, drift, or shallow forms of belief that never mature into a life centered on Christ. That is why our ministry campus in the Orosi Valley is so important. It creates a place where truth can be taught, relationships can be built, and ministry can extend both locally and regionally. And because it offers a setting where long-term ministry can serve both local residents and the wider region. On campus there is not only about one community, it is about creating a hub for gospel ministry. From that hub, partnerships can grow. Local churches can gather for prayer. Pastors can receive encouragement. Youth ministries can collaborate, and discipleship efforts can expand into neighboring communities. The campus becomes a point of connection where ministries do not compete, but cooperate. It allows resources, teaching, and outreach to be shared in ways that strengthen the entire region. There is also a practical and spiritual benefit in having a place dedicated to ministry work. Young people often respond to environments where they can step away from distraction, hear God's word, ask honest questions, and encounter Christian community in a personal way. Retreat settings, leadership training, and regional ministry events can all flow out of a campus that is given fully to gospel purposes. In that way, the campus serves both immediate ministry and long-range vision. So today, the request is simple. Pray for open doors in Costa Rica.

for the people of the Orosi Valley. Pray for the young people who are searching for meaning and truth. Pray for unity among local church ministries and for fruitful partnerships across the region. And pray that this campus will become a place where the Word of God goes forward with clarity, love, and power. This is Dennis Campbell for Canada's National Bible Hour.

We are offering a booklet to clear one's head of wrong thinking and fill with the truth of God's Word, titled Putting Off Life Dominating Sins. Susan J. Heck, through her book, counsels with the bottom line biblical information. Susan is a certified counselor with the Association of Certified Biblical Counselors. She is also the author of the With the Master Bible Study series for ladies, as well as A Call to Discipleship, Putting Off Life Dominating Sins. Susan's teaching ministry is an outgrowth of her memorization work on the Bible. She has memorized the entire New Testament and is now journeying her way through more of the Old Testament. To God be the glory. To order your copy, write to Canada's National Bible Hour, Box 1210, St. Catharines, Ontario, L2R7A7, or in the U.S. Box 2010, Buffalo, New York, 14,231.

0: from the Reverend George Francisco, and is entitled, What to Do When All Seems Lost. 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
1: Our talk today is from Psalm 12, and it's entitled, What to Do When All Seems Lost. Psalm 12 was written by David when he was experiencing some very dark days, and he did experience dark days. His sin with Bathsheba caused a cloud of depression to surround him for perhaps a year or more before he turned in repentance to God. Then, before he became king, he spent several years trying to evade Saul's efforts to kill him. Then, when his favorite son Absalom deceived Israel into rebellion, King David was forced to flee for his life. The dramatic account of this event is worthy of note here. The book of 2 Samuel, chapter 15, it reads, But Absalom sent spies throughout all the tribes of Israel, saying, As soon as ye hear the sound of the trumpet, then ye shall say, Absalom reigneth in Hebron. And there came a messenger to David, saying, The hearts of the men of Israel are after Absalom. And David said unto all his servants, Arise, and let us flee, make speed to depart, for we shall not else escape from Absalom. And the king went forth, and all the people after him. Chapter 16. And there came out a man of the family of the house of Saul, whose name was Shimei. He came forth and cursed as he came. And he cast stones at David and at all the servants of the king, saying, come out, thou bloody man, thou man of Belial. The Lord hath returned upon thee all the blood of the house of Saul. Behold, thou art taken in thy mischief, because thou art a bloody man. Now, not only was David in danger of his life from his own son, but he was cursed and falsely accused by Shimei, who had held a grudge against him since becoming king. With these events in mind, let us read what David wrote, Psalm 12. Help, Lord, for the godly man ceaseth, for the faithful fail from among the children of men. They speak vanity, everyone with his neighbor, flattering lips, and with a double heart do they speak. The Lord shall cut off all flattering lips, and the tongue that speaketh proud things. Who have said, With our tongue we will prevail, our lips are our own, who is Lord over us? For the oppression of the poor and for the sighing of the needy will I arise, saith the Lord. I will set him in safety from him that puffeth at him. The words of the Lord are pure words, as silver tried in a furnace of earth, purified seven times. Thou shalt keep them, O Lord, thou shalt preserve them from this generation forever. The wicked walk on every side when the vilest men are exalted. Now, whether this psalm was written during one of the dark times we mentioned previously, we don't know. It is clear that it was a time of deep moral decline in the nation of Israel. Arrogance and pride was the rule, along with vain and deceiving speech. That meant the word of many could not be trusted. The small group of true believers was being threatened by the scorn and verbal abuse of proud, selfish, and wicked men. Perhaps we can understand David's lament best, as our day is also filled with scorn and verbal abuse directed at Christian believers. The psalm deals with words and with speech. First of all, the proud, vain, wicked men who felt that they can get whatever they want by deceitful and flattering speech. This is contrasted later by God's words, which are pure, without corruptness. They are truth and absolutely dependable. Now, let us note first in looking at the psalm that David cared about godliness, for he says, Help, Lord, for the godly man ceaseth. David cared about godliness in men. I wonder if we have ever spoken to anyone about the need for godly men in our families or our neighborhoods or our businesses and nation. Godliness or godlikeness seem to be strange words to our society, yet they are the goal of the believer's life. In 2 Peter 3:11, the Apostle Peter says that one day God is going to destroy the whole world. And then in verse 11 it says, Seeing then that all these things shall be dissolved, What

manner of persons ought ye to be in all holy communication and godliness. Peter is here saying, since the world and its works are temporary and will one day pass away, build into your life the things which are eternal, like godliness and a holy lifestyle. Paul urges believers to the same goal, saying in 1 Timothy 4:8, for bodily exercise profiteth little, but godliness is profitable unto all things, having promise of the life that now is, and of that which is to come. Paul is saying godliness will help you have the best life here, as well as preparing you for eternity. How can we grow in godliness? Well, Peter says, by the word of God. In 2 Peter 1:2, he writes, grace and peace be multiplied unto you through the knowledge of God and of Jesus our Lord, according as his divine power hath given unto us all things that pertain unto life and godliness, through the knowledge of him that hath called us to glory and virtue, whereby are given unto us exceeding great and precious promises, that by these ye might be partakers of the divine nature, having escaped the corruption that is in the world through lust. This is then saying that we grow in godliness by growing in our knowledge of Jesus. And we can grow in our knowledge of Jesus through careful and diligent reading of the Scriptures. This is why he calls God's Word exceeding great and precious. It is only through God's Word that we grow in our knowledge of Christ and consequently in godliness. Our world desperately needs godly men. The church needs them. And the challenge to us as men and as women is, will we put aside the things, other things, and become regular and avid readers of God's Word? If we will, we will grow in the knowledge of Christ, and we will become partakers of the divine nature, and thus learn to escape the corruptions that are in the world through lust. Godliness will then grow and be a part of our lives, and we'll become more like Christ. We will then have a desire to turn away from sin and evil. God's Spirit will work mightily in us, transforming us into the image of Christ. King David cared about godly men. Let us also care about this. Then King David was concerned about the alarming decline of godliness in his day. He says, the godly man ceaseth, and the faithful fail from among the children of men. The moral decay of his time alarmed David, and it was real, for not only was there a time when godly men were diminishing, but the faithful, that is, the whole believing community, was failing and in danger of losing strength and courage to hold true to God. This was an alarming thing indeed. Do I need to

was failing and in danger of losing strength and courage to hold true to God. This was an alarming thing indeed. Do I need to draw your attention to our day and to the alarming decline in morality that is evident all around? Most of us who are older have witnessed that in one lifetime, a distressing and alarming decline in public morality has taken place. Our schools have been stripped of the Bible, the Ten Commandments, and prayer, and only to be replaced, it seems, by drugs and violence. The respect and commitment of marriage has largely been set aside, and the majority of couples today, we are told, are simply living together, contrary to God's word. The Lord's Day has become a holiday, more than a holy day. The taking of our Lord's name in vain and vulgar language is becoming the norm on television. Church attendance has declined dramatically. Does this alarm us? David was aware of what was happening and was greatly alarmed and took steps to bring change. First, he called on God in prayer. "Help, Lord," was his cry. These words show, first of all, his urgency. The situation was desperate and made on behalf of the whole believing community. Help, Lord. He didn't say, "Help me, Lord." Just help, Lord. We all need help. It was a cry from the depths of his soul. David recognized that God alone was big enough to stem the tide. And he believed that although everything seemed lost and hopeless about him, with God there was hope. With God there was power to withstand evil and to bring change. He believed in an almighty God who could intervene in human affairs. Here is the King of Israel praying, calling on God to intervene and change the moral collapse of his day. What a powerful picture this presents. I hope that we will be more than just witnesses of the moral decline all around us, and pray that God might raise up a mighty army of men and women who believe in an almighty God and will call upon him for a mighty intervention that will halt the spiritual decline that we have around us and bring revival, renewal, and spiritual awakening in our day. Is it possible? Well, David prayed sincerely and in confidence, and God answered him. For verse 5 says, "Now will I arise, saith the Lord. I will set him in safety from him that puffeth at him." God had seen the sufferings of his people. He had heard the vain, flattering, deceitful words of the wicked, and he now speaks his words and begins to move in protecting and sheltering them. Not all prayers have such a rapid fulfillment, but God hears and is abundantly able to deal with the problems of our world. James 5:16 says, "The effectual fervent prayer of a righteous man availeth much." Sometimes a godly man and God make a majority. James goes on to tell of Elijah the prophet, saying in verse 17, "Elijah was a man subject to like passions as we are, and he prayed earnestly that it might not rain. And it rained not on the earth by the space of 3 years and 6 months. And he prayed again, and the heaven gave rain, and the earth brought forth his fruit." One man and God brought a spiritual revival to Israel in a time of deep spiritual decline. He can certainly do this again. The scriptures urge us over and over to pray. Paul wrote in 1 Timothy 2, "I exhort first of all supplications, prayers, intercessions, and giving of thanks be made for all men." In verse 8 he says, "I will therefore that men pray everywhere, lifting up holy hands without wrath and doubting." In 1 Thessalonians 5 Paul says, "Pray without ceasing." Jesus taught his disciples to pray and say the words, "Our Father which art in heaven, hallowed be thy name." These great words of what has been called the Lord's Prayer follows, which has blessed and encouraged people around the world. A great missionary statesman once said words to the effect that prayer does not help us in the greater work. Prayer is the greater work. The great scientist Sir Isaac Newton once said, "I can take my telescope and look millions and millions of miles into space,
but I can lay it aside and get down on my knees and in earnest prayer

0: I can see more of heaven and draw closer to God than I can when assisted by all the telescopes and material agencies of the earth. It was J. Edgar Hoover who said that the spectacle of a nation praying is more awe-inspiring than the explosion of an atomic bomb, for it allows man to tap the infinite resources of God. Friends, David prayed, "Help, Lord," and saw God arise and move in blessing. Will you pray, "Help, Lord," and invite the Savior into your life, and then pray for your family, neighbors, church, and world? I trust you will.
1: 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Before we go, we at Mission Go pray this message would settle deep in your heart. Hear the words of our Lord Jesus from the Gospel of Matthew, chapter 11, verses 28 and 29. "Come to me, all you who labor and are heavy laden, and I will give you rest. Take my yoke upon you and learn from me, for I am gentle and lowly in heart, and you will find rest for your souls." Whatever you are carrying today, a burden of grief, a weight of worry, a heaviness no one else can see, Jesus is inviting you to bring it to him. He does not turn away the weary, he gives rest. 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
3: 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Your host is Pastor Jack Schumann, pastor of the Emmanuel Free Reformed Church of Abbotsford, British Columbia. 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
4: We are continuing today our short series of sermons on key questions of the Bible. And to that end, I invite you to turn with me to the Gospel of Mark, chapter 8, as we read the verses 27 to 30. Let us hear the Word of God. "Now Jesus and his disciples went out to the towns of Caesarea Philippi. And on the road he asked his disciples, saying to them, 'Who do men say that I am?' So they answered, 'John the Baptist. But some say Elijah, and others one of the prophets.' He said to them, 'But who do you say that I am?' Peter answered and said to him, 'You are the Christ.' Then he strictly warned them that they should tell no one about him. And he began to teach them that the Son of Man must suffer many things, and be rejected by the elders and chief priests and scribes, and be killed, and after 3 days rise again. He spoke this word openly. Then Peter took him aside and began to rebuke him. But when he had turned around and looked at his disciples, he rebuked Peter, saying, 'Get behind me, Satan, for you are not mindful of the things of God, but the things of men.' This ends the reading of the Holy Scriptures. And the text for the sermon today is the question that Jesus poses to his disciples in verse 29, "But who do you say that I am?" May the Lord bless the reading and preaching of his holy word to our hearts. Dear friends, who do people today think that Jesus is? If you walked up to the average person and asked them, "Who is Jesus?" what do you think they would say? What would you say? In 2015, the religious polling firm known as the Barna Group conducted a poll asking Americans who they think Jesus is. And here are five things they discovered. First, the vast majority of Americans believe Jesus was a real person. Second, younger generations are increasingly less likely to believe that Jesus was God. Third, Americans are divided on whether Jesus was sinless. Fourth, most Americans say they have made a commitment to Jesus Christ. And fifth, people are conflicted between Jesus and good deeds as the way to heaven. Summarizing these findings, David Kinneman, the president of the Barna Group, who also directed this national study, says this, and I quote, "There isn't much argument about whether Jesus Christ actually was a historical person, but nearly everything else about his life generates enormous and sometimes rancorous debate." Well, as it turns out, it was no different during the days of the Lord Jesus. Earlier we read from Mark 8, verses 27 to 30. From the very beginning of his gospel, Mark has been implicitly asking his readers this very same question: who is Jesus? The very beginning of this gospel, in chapter 1, verse 1, Mark declared that Jesus is the Son of God. But Mark doesn't simply want to tell us that Jesus is the Son of God. He wants us to come to this conclusion ourselves. And to that end, he drops various hints along the way. For example, before healing the paralytic man, Mark records Jesus is saying, "Your sins are forgiven you." And by saying that, he was hinting that he was God, since only God could forgive sins. Then, after calming the wind and the waves, Mark records the disciples as saying, "Who can this be, that even the wind and the waves obey him?" And before describing the death of John the Baptist, Mark records the account of Herod wondering who Jesus was. Again and again, Mark, throughout this gospel, is confronting us with this question: who is Jesus? Who do you think he is? Well, now this question comes to a head in our text chapter, Mark chapter 8. Jesus and the disciples were in Caesarea Philippi. And while they were there, Jesus asked his disciples this question: "Who do men say that I am?" And when they told him, he then proceeded to ask them, "Who do you say that I am?" And it's to these questions that we turn our attention with the help of the Lord. We're going to reflect on these verses under the theme, "Jesus asks, who am I?" And we'll consider, first of all, the probing purpose of this question. Secondly, the astonishing answer to this question. And thirdly, the bewildering secrecy surrounding this question. The events of our text take place sometime during Jesus' third year of public ministry, the so-called year of opposition. For 3 years, Jesus had been teaching the people and performing miracles. But now the time of his earthly ministry was fast coming to a close. In a few months, he would be led away to be crucified. Knowing that his time was short, Jesus went with his disciples to Caesarea Philippi. Caesarea Philippi is not to be confused with the Caesarea on the Mediterranean Sea. Caesarea Philippi was located some 25 miles northeast of the Sea of Galilee, at the foot of Mount Hermon, near the headwaters of the Jordan River. It was originally built by Herod the Great in honor of Caesar Augustus, but it was renamed Caesarea Philippi to honor Herod's son Philip, who became the ruler of this region after his father's death in 4 BC. Because

Because of its remote location, Caesarea Philippi was the perfect place for Jesus and the disciples to spend some time away from the crowds and the constant harassment of the Jewish religious leaders. And since it was located in Philip's territory, it also afforded Jesus a measure of protection from Philip's brother Herod Antipas, who had recently beheaded John the Baptist and was intending to kill Jesus as well. Well, Mark informs us that somewhere along the road, perhaps as they were making their way into the city, Jesus asked the disciples a probing question. Who do men say that I am? Now remember, Jesus had been preaching and teaching and performing miracles for 3 years already. And now at the end of this 3-year period, he wants to know who people in general said he was. What was their verdict about him? Now, in asking this question, we should not think that Jesus did not know what people thought about him. Of course he knew. He is human indeed, but he is also divine. And that means that he knows everything, including what people thought about him. He asked them this question because he wanted the disciples to think carefully about these perceptions and to come to their own conclusions. Well, in response to our Lord's question, the disciples give various answers. They said that some thought he was John the Baptist. Now, as I mentioned already, by this time John had already been beheaded. And since John was dead, the people evidently believed, like Herod, that Jesus was John the Baptist risen from the dead. Now, the fact that people identified Jesus with John is not surprising. For one thing, Jesus and John were related, and so they may have had similar physical features. For another thing, John and Jesus were both popular preachers. They both had disciples, and they both preached the necessity of repentance. And so it was only natural for people to identify the two. And then there were others, the disciples said, who thought that Jesus was Elijah. Now, most likely, this is because, according to Malachi 4, verse 5, the prophet Malachi foretold that one day God would send Elijah to prepare the day of the Lord. Now, many of the Jews thought that this prophecy was fulfilled in Jesus. And what is more, like Elijah, Jesus performed miracles. And so they thought he was Elijah. And then thirdly, the disciples said that some thought that Jesus was one of the prophets. Matthew, in his gospel, says some identified him as Jeremiah. And that's probably due to the fact that, like the prophets of the Old Testament, Jesus preached and performed miracles. Now, significantly, none of the Jews considered Jesus to be the promised Messiah. Why not? Well, for the simple reason that Jesus did not measure up to their understanding of who the Messiah should be. You see, the Jews of Jesus' day conceived of the Messiah as a great military leader who would lead them in a revolt against the Romans. But Jesus was not that person. He repeatedly said that his kingdom was not of this world. He paid taxes to the Roman government. He taught people to love one another and to turn the other cheek. Therefore, to the Jewish mind, Jesus could not possibly be the promised Messiah. And yet they acknowledged him to be someone great, more than just an ordinary person. As one writer says, they came as close to God's ultimate truth as they could without fully recognizing and accepting it. And you know, there are still people like that today, also in the church. And maybe I'm addressing some of you. There are people who believe all kinds of things about Jesus, even correct things. They believe that he is a great man. They even hold him in high esteem. They even believe he is sinless and has a divine nature and died on the cross to save sinners. But they do not believe these things with their whole heart. At least, not to the point where they're prepared to forsake all and to follow him no matter what the cost, to love him, to embrace him, and serve him with all of their heart. Well, my friend, does that describe you today? If so, beware. It's not enough to have high thoughts of Jesus. It's not even enough to have correct thoughts of Jesus. You must believe on Jesus.
You must embrace Him as your Savior and Lord and confess Him as Son.

In Matthew 10, verses 32 and to 33, Jesus said, "Whoever confesses me before men, him I will also confess before my Father who is in heaven. But whoever denies me before men, him I will also deny before my Father who is in heaven." We must confess Christ for who he is and believe on his name and trust in him, or we will surely perish in our sins. J.C. Ryle writes this, and I quote, "Vague ideas about Christ are still very common. Intelligent, experimental acquaintance with Christ is still very rare. May we never rest until we can say of Christ, 'My beloved is mine, and I am his.' This is saving knowledge. This is life eternal." And so Jesus asked this probing question. And what answer did he receive? That brings us to our second point. After hearing from the disciples who the Jews said he was, Jesus turned to them and

after calming the wind and the waves on the Sea of Galilee, the disciples came and worshipped him, and they said, "Truly, you are the Son of God." Also in John 6, verse 69, after Jesus identified himself as the bread of life, and after saying to the Jews that unless they ate his flesh and drank his blood, they had no life in them, many of the Jews, including many of his own disciples, no longer walked with him. And as Jesus watched many of them depart, he turned to his disciples and he asked them, "Will you also go away?" And then Peter, on behalf of them all, says, "Lord, to whom shall we go? You have the words of eternal life. Also, we have come to believe and know that you are the Christ, the Son of the living God." So they had confessed him to be the Christ. But now Jesus asks them again, why? Well, most likely in order to test their confession. Jesus was seeking to determine whether their earlier confession was merely a momentary reaction to a mighty miracle or whether it was for real. He was going to determine here whether the disciples were simply caught up in the moment, caught up in the excitement when they made their earlier confession, or whether they really meant what they said. Would they make the same confession in the calm and quiet of Caesarea Philippi as they did on the tempestuous Sea of Galilee or after many of our Lord's disciples left off following him? Jesus wanted to know. And so he asked them, "Who do you say that I am?" Well, upon hearing this question, Peter, without hesitation and without qualification, declares, "You are the Christ." Now, the fact that Peter answered this question is not surprising. Because of all of the disciples of our Lord, Peter was by far the most impetuous. Sometimes that got him into trouble. Peter's like that annoying kid in your class in grade school who always stuck his hand up first and wanted to answer every question. And so we see the same thing here. Before the other disciples get a chance to answer, Peter, without a moment's hesitation and with absolute certainty, says, "You are the Christ." Now you notice Peter here refers to Jesus as the Christ. The word Christ is the Greek word for Messiah. By calling Jesus the Christ, Peter was acknowledging that Jesus was who he said he was. He was the long-awaited Messiah, the one who was set apart and ordained by God the Father and anointed with the Holy Spirit to be his people's chief prophet, only high priest, and eternal king. Now, needless to say, this is quite a confession. As we've seen, most of the Jews at the time believed that Jesus was a forerunner of the Messiah, either John the Baptist or one of the prophets. But Peter acknowledges Jesus to be the Messiah himself. And he did so publicly, without reservation, without qualification, when most of the religious leaders of the Jews rejected him. When he was in the form of a servant, without wealth, without royal dignity, without any visible marks of a king. And it's remarkable that Peter came to this confession. Now, what about you today? Is this also your confession? Like the disciples, we too have heard much about Jesus, most of us from the time that we were children. We heard about him at home, at church, and at school. We heard about him many times in the preaching of the Word of God. And now the question is, what do you think of him? Who is he for you personally? Can you say with Peter this today that he is the Christ? It is to be feared that many in the church confess Jesus to be the Christ, but they don't really mean it. Maybe that's you. They confess him to be the Christ because everyone else in church does. It's the expected thing. And so they make confession of faith and they go to the Lord's Supper and they have their children baptized, but they have no saving interest in Christ. They're just parroting what everyone else is saying and what everyone else is doing, and they think that's enough, that will get them into heaven. The problem is their life does not reflect their confession. Well, yes, they say that Jesus is the Christ, but they don't live that way. Oh, to be sure, they're willing to go to church when it suits them. They're willing to read the Bible and pray, but they've not given themselves completely over

to Christ. They're essentially living for themselves. Oh, my friend, if that describes you today, beware. You can fool many people, but you cannot fool the Lord. The Lord knows your heart. He knows whether your confession is genuine or not, whether you're playing the hypocrite or whether you're a true believer. And if you're playing the hypocrite, I urge you to repent, because that kind of confession of Christ will not get you into heaven. In fact, it will only condemn you in the end. Remember the words that Jesus spoke in Matthew chapter 7. Not everyone who says to me, Lord, Lord, shall enter the kingdom of heaven, but he who does the will of my Father in heaven. Many will say to me in that day, Lord, Lord, have we not prophesied in your name, cast out demons in your name, and done many wonders in your name? And then I will declare to them, I never knew you. Depart from me, you who practice lawlessness. Then maybe you say, well, how then can I make a true confession of Christ? Let me tell you, you can't make such a confession in and of yourself. Only God can do that by his Holy Spirit. In the parallel account in Matthew's gospel, after confessing that Jesus was the Christ, Jesus said this to Peter. He said, blessed are you, Simon Bar-Jonah, for flesh and blood has not revealed this to you, but my Father who is in heaven. Jesus here pronounces a benediction on Peter. Why? Because his confession of Christ was not the product of human reasoning, nor was it simply mouthing something that he had been taught, nor was he parroting what everybody else was saying. It was revealed to him by God himself through the power of the Holy Spirit. And because of this, Peter was blessed. It's still true today. In order to confess Christ truly, God, through the Holy Spirit, must do a miracle. He must open our eyes and unstop our ears so that seeing we may see with the eye of faith and hearing we may hear with the ear of faith. He must reveal himself to us. Well, has he done that for you today? If so, then you're blessed. And so Jesus hears this astonishing confession. But you'll notice, thirdly, that he also, after this confession, issues this strange prohibition. Yes, after hearing Peter's confession, Jesus told the disciples not to tell anyone. Look at what he says in verse 30. Then he strictly warned them that they should tell no one about him. Now, at first glance, this seems rather strange. Why would Jesus say this? I mean, didn't he want the whole world to know that he was the promised Messiah? And that by believing on him, they could receive the gift of everlasting life? Yes, he did. But not yet. As we saw earlier, Jesus knew that most of the people of his day had a wrong understanding of who the Messiah was. They believed he was going to be a great military leader who would lead them in a successful revolt against the Romans. And if the disciples now went around telling people that he was the promised Messiah, they might force him to become their king. But if they forced him to become their king, how then would he suffer and die for the sins of his people? He couldn't. The whole plan of redemption would come to a screeching halt. And Jesus knew this. And so he commanded the disciples not to tell anyone who he was. Now, to be sure, the day would come when Jesus would issue the exact opposite command. And that took place just prior to his ascension into heaven. Then he commanded his disciples to go out into all the world and preach the gospel and tell people from every nation under heaven who Jesus was, why he had come, and what he's willing to do for sinners. But that time had not yet arrived. At this juncture of redemptive history, Jesus commands his disciples to say nothing to no one. And so we see here Christ's great love for his people and his steely determination to save them. You know, he didn't have to say what he did. He could have told the disciples to go and tell everyone that he was the Messiah. He even could have been the kind of Messiah they were looking for. He could have set himself up as a mighty leader who would lead them in a revolt against the Romans. But he didn't, because he knew better. He knew that if he did not go the way of the cross, his people would not be saved. His kingdom would collapse,
and all people would

perish in their sins. And so he commanded his disciples, say nothing to no one. What a Savior. How devoted he is to us and to our salvation. And since that is so, if you have never done so, oh, won't you come to him today? For he will in no wise cast you out. Now with this, we reach the climax of this gospel. For the past 8 chapters, Mark has been asking us to come to a verdict about Jesus. Who is he? Now we have the answer. In Peter's confession, he is the Christ. But this is not the end. Because although Peter and the disciples had confessed Jesus to be the Christ, they still had a long way to go. In fact, in the very next section, verses 31 to 33, Jesus told the disciples that the time was coming when he had to suffer many things and be rejected by the elders and the chief priests and the scribes and be killed and after 3 days rise again. And we read that when Peter heard this, he was indignant and he took Jesus aside and he began to rebuke him. But Jesus, in turn, rebuked Peter and said to him, these ominous words, get behind me, Satan, for you are not mindful of the things of God, but the things of men. At that moment, Peter was no longer Peter, but he was acting as the vice regent of Satan himself, saying things that were blasphemous, things that were not true. So Jesus addresses Peter, says, get behind me, Satan. So like the blind man of Bethsaida, Peter and the disciples saw, but still not clearly. They saw Jesus as a tree walking. In order to see him clearly, Jesus had to touch their eyes again, and he did. On the day of Pentecost, he poured out his Holy Spirit upon his disciples and upon his church, and then everything became clear. And they no longer saw partially, but fully, and they went out and proclaimed the gospel and built the foundations of the church of Christ, which remain to this very day. Isn't that still true today? Like the disciples, we who are believers believe with all of our heart that Jesus is the Christ. But are there not still many things we do not know and many things we do not understand? Is it not true that still today we see through a glass darkly? But dear friends, the day is coming, oh may it be soon, when faith will be sight and then all will become clear. And then, together with those in heaven, and those on earth, and those under the earth, we shall bend the knee and say with overflowing joy and confidence, you are the Christ, the Son of the living God. Amen. Dear friends, it's our great joy and privilege to be able to preach to you the Word of God every Sunday on this station. If you were blessed by or have a comment on the message you've heard today, we'd very much appreciate hearing from you. May I please ask you to write us a short note if you appreciate this ministry. Our mailing address is Banner of Truth, 3386 Mount Lehman Road. 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

0: 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CJSN is a proud part of Golden West, connecting communities. 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
2: Give me a break, Jay. I couldn't have eaten that many malt balls, and you know it.
3: What about you, Priscilla? Maybe you ate them.
4: Me?
2: Impossible.
5: What? Yeah. I ate a pinata full of chocolate malt balls?
3: So you admit it.
5: You've got to be kidding me.
6: You have all got it wrong.
7: Everybody, that's enough. I didn't ask you here for a fight.
2: Then why are we here?
7: I'd like to thank each one of you for your sacrifice last night. You admirably rose to the challenge of raising money for orphans in need. And for that, I'm grateful.
6: Well, not all of us performed admirably. Someone behaved as a thief. And I'm ready to expose the culprit.
2: Look out, everybody. Emily Sherlock Jones is about to solve the case.
7: So you think you've got this figured out, Emily?
6: The pieces are falling into place.
7: Well, maybe we should talk first.
3: No, that's okay, Mr. Whitaker. I think we're all curious to know what the genius detective has come up with. Go ahead, let her talk.
7: Well, if everyone agrees.
3: Yeah, I want to hear it.
6: Okay, well, let me retrace our steps by going back to the beginning of what I call the case of the chocolatey malt ball goodness pinata that someone took.
4: That's not going to work. Honestly, you are the worst at naming these mysteries.
2: Mm-hmm. Yeah.
4: How about the case of the malted milk ball falcon?
3: Can we get on with this?
6: Well, as you all know, Mr. Whitaker planned for weeks to raise money for an orphan program at his church.
7: An orphan care program, Emily.
6: Right. You wanted some new and innovative ways to raise money for orphans. And one day at Wit's End, I had an idea.
2: You.
6: A rockathon.
7: A what?
4: You mean like a geological field trip?
7: Or are you talking about music?
6: No, I mean rock, like rocking in a rocking chair.
7: Huh?
6: Kids get sponsors to pay them for how many consecutive hours they can rock without getting out of their chair. We did one for my youth group last year and stayed up all night. It's fun. It tests your endurance, and it's a great way to raise money.
7: That's interesting.
4: Wait a minute. Are you saying you can never get up?
6: You can sign out for bathroom breaks.
4: Oh, that's a relief.
6: When my youth group did a rockathon, we asked the sponsors to pay $10 for every hour we rocked. But I think we could charge $20 for something like this.
7: Well, how does it work?
6: Well, we could start at 7 in the evening and go until 7 the next morning.
7: Uh-huh.
6: $20 for each hour times as many kids as we could get could really add up. And it would be fun. What do you think, Mr. Whitaker?
7: I think it's a wonderful idea, Emily. I'll host it here at Wit's End.
6: Yay! I'll spread the word to my friends.
4: I'll announce it at school.
7: I know some businesses, and I'm sure would love to sponsor you. I'll write up a list, all right?
6: Great. Thanks, Mr. Whitaker. And don't worry. We'll raise a lot of money for the orphans. You can count on us.
7: I know I can, Emily.
3: Great. So you want to take credit for the idea?
6: It's not about credit, Jay. It's about establishing the backdrop to what happened, just so we're all clear.
2: Yeah.
7: All right, okay. Go on, Emily.
6: Matthew and I immediately began planning the rockathon. We talked to sponsors, created activities, and gathered rocking chairs.
7: Uh-huh.
6: Before we knew it, six businesses offered sponsorship for six kids. And all of us offered to do it.
2: Yep.
3: Yeah. Agreed.
6: Then the big night came, and we all gathered here at Wit's End. This will be a perfect place for me to sit on.
3: Come on.
6: Okay, everybody.
2: Here, I brought one of these.
6: We have stacks and stacks of board games over there, comic books over there, and snacks over there.
8: Yes, snacks.
9: I brought my laptop so we could watch movies.
10: Oh, yeah.
11: Awesome. Yeah. All boy movies, I suppose.
9: This one's called Buck Norris and His Flying Feet.
4: Oh, we gotta watch that one.
11: Any romantic comedies?
9: Let's see here. This looks promising. It's called The Good, The Bad, and The Unhygienic.
2: Oh, yeah.
6: That sounds heartwarming, Nelson.
9: Thanks.
11: I think this is going to be harder than I thought.
4: Look here. I've prepped my chair with an inflatable seat cushion.
5: Smart.
2: Oh, that's cool.
4: Instant padding. What are all those pockets on your chair, Jay?
3: Emergency snack compartments.
5: Okay. Cool. Do we have enough blankets?
9: I'm not gonna need any.
3: Really?
9: Yeah. I'm wearing my triple padded, double stuffed winter coat. A blanket needs constant tucking in. With this, I get no slippage.
2: That's pretty awesome.
9: Thanks.
7: Hey, guys.
5: Hi, Mr. Whitaker.
2: Hey. How you doing?
7: Ready for the big night?
2: Yeah.
5: This is going to be harder than I thought, Mr. Whitaker.
7: Uh-huh.
8: Oh, stop saying that, Priscilla. Relax. We're going to have a blast.
7: I want to take a moment to thank all of you for pulling this event together. I called my pastor this morning, and he was grateful and excited that you would go to all this work to raise funds for the Orphan Care Project. And for a little added incentive, he gave you this.
5: Wow. Oh, that's so cool.
2: A pinata.
9: What is it? Some kind of bird?
7: It's a falcon, filled to the brim with bags of chocolate malt balls. I'll hang it here.
9: Chocolate malt balls! They're my favorite.
7: Well, anyone who makes it through the night can have a whack at it come morning.
3: Yes.
9: Cool.
7: Now, the timesheet is on the clipboard. You sign out when you take a restroom break. Note the time you leave the chair and the time you sit back down. Got it?
3: Yep.
5: Okay.
2: Sure.
7: Are you sure you're ready for this?
10: Ready. Ready.
7: Well, then, have a seat and start rocking.
2: Yeah. Oh, yeah. I'm in my

0: 11 hours and 59 minutes and 45 seconds to go.
1: This is going to be a lot harder than I thought.
0: Aww.
2: I have to go to the bathroom.

0: Okay, so we have the setting and the cast of characters in place.
1: Right.
2: Miss Marple did it in the library with the candlestick.
3: Aww.
0: Cut it out, Barrett. Anyway, everyone got into the spirit of things.
3: Mm-hmm.
0: We had lots of food thanks to our very generous parents.
4: But no pizza.
0: We played games.
1: Right. Yep.
0: And the guys watched dumb movies.
2: Those movies were awesome.
4: Yeah.
5: Yeah, but you know what? It's completely unrealistic. The ship could never have survived an attack from that jelly monster. No way. Let's watch something else.
3: Yeah, okay. How about Revenge of the Mutant Ninja Porpoise?
5: That's a good one. Revenge of the Mutant Ninja Porpoise or the original Invasion of the Mutant Ninja Porpoise?
3: The original.
5: Yeah. Let's definitely watch that.
6: How's everyone holding up?
2: This staying up all night thing is a breeze.
3: Yeah.
6: How are you, Priscilla? You look uncomfortable.
7: I'm waiting for Emily to come back so I can use the restroom.
0: Good for another hour.
7: Where's the clipboard?
6: Here you go.
7: Time?
6: 11:48.
7: Thanks.
6: Well, I'll be upstairs working in my office. Now, I'll check in on you from time to time, but don't hesitate to call out if you need anything.
7: Okay.
5: Really? Well, then I could use a rocking couch.
0: Funny. As time went by, our enthusiasm wavered. We all thought staying up all night would be fun, but we got tired. And as you know, some of us fell asleep.
1: Yeah. I don't know what you're talking about.
0: Anyway, morning came, and so did Mr. Whittaker.
6: Good morning, all! Matthew, are you awake? Matthew!
4: I'm awake. Wide. Awake.
6: Nelson, what are you doing over there in the corner?
3: Oh, rocker creep. I was too tired to move back.
6: Where's Emily?
0: Over here by the window, Mr. Whittaker. I was watching the sunrise. It's so pretty. What time is it?
6: 7:00.
0: Seven? Really? You mean we're done?
6: You're done.
4: Yeah.
0: Yes! I can't believe this night is finally over. Where's Barrett?
2: Hey!
4: You're out of your rocking chair!
2: I remembered at 5:00 that a friend asked me to cover his paper route today. I told you I was leaving him.
0: Oh, well, that must have been during my hallucination phase.
2: Where's Priscilla?
3: She's in the bathroom again.
0: Is Jay awake? Jay!
8: Hello, chili dog.
0: Jay!
8: I'll take another corn dog.
2: He's out.
4: Oh, my.
2: Did anyone see when he fell asleep?
4: I think it was somewhere around 72 bottles of pop on the wall.
6: Well, maybe this will wake him up. It's piñata time!
1: Piñata! I get the first whack!
0: I don't think so. In order to get a whack, you had to rock all night.
4: Yeah.
1: I slept like a rock. Does that count?
6: I'm afraid not. Besides, I think the first swing should come from the girl who came up with the idea for this rockathon.
2: Yeah.
6: Emily, would you care to do the honors?
0: Are you kidding? Yes.
6: All right, well, swing like you're aiming for the bleachers.
0: Okay.
6: Here we go.
4: Come on.
2: Yeah. Put some serious hurt on that falcon. Nice.
4: Yeah.
2: There you go.
1: Maybe I missed something, but wasn't candy supposed to fly everywhere?
3: Yeah.
0: It's empty.
6: Oh, that's strange. How could that happen? I know it was full of mall balls when I brought it in.
2: Someone must have taken them.
0: Okay. Nobody leaves the room.
2: What?
0: I'll have to interrogate each of you individually.
1: Oh, boy.
6: All right, now, before we jump to conclusions, let's just ask, does anyone here know what happened to the candy?
1: What about Priscilla? Maybe she took all the candy to the bathroom with her.
7: Sorry to take so long, but it's after 7, so I figured

0: Why is everyone staring at me?
1: Okay, out with it, Priscilla. What'd you do with the malt balls?
0: The what?
2: What's that in your hand?
0: My toothbrush.
1: I'll bet you brushed your teeth with that thing, huh?
0: Is that a serious question?
1: Caught at the scene of the crime, brushing away the evidence. Seize her! Seize her!
3: Now, wait. Calm down.
0: What's going on?
1: Like you don't know, you chocolate malt ball thief, you.
4: Someone ate all the malt balls in the pinata last night.
1: Barrett!

0: What?
1: You stole them.
0: What?
1: You just said someone ate them. How would you know someone ate them unless the someone that ate them was you?
0: I just assumed.
1: Put them in irons.
0: What?
1: Throw away the keys.
0: No.
2: All right. That's enough. Everyone stop. I don't want any finger pointing. No one should say another word about this. Unless you want to own up to what happened.
3: We need evidence.
2: Look, you were all awake last night. No one could have taken anything without you seeing it. Isn't that right?
1: Actually, I was sleeping whole time, which means everybody else is a suspect. They're working together. A malt ball cartel.
0: Are you kidding?
2: That's enough, Jay.
3: Hey, maybe we should start with the sign-out sheet.
2: Yeah, we could, but I'd rather not turn this into a courtroom scene. I think we should let everyone go home and get some rest.
0: I just want to find out
3: the
0: candy.
3: But, Mr. Whitaker, the crime scene will go cold.
2: There is no crime scene, Emily. Now, let's all meet back here later this afternoon at 5. I'll be here all day if anyone wants to talk to me privately. And meanwhile, I'll write up a tally sheet of your hours so you can inform your sponsors. Apart from the sign-out times, everyone stayed awake and in their rocking chairs the full 12 hours. Is that right?
0: Yeah.
4: Everybody but Jay and Barrett.
1: Whoa, don't blame me. I have sleep apnea.
0: Of course you
2: do. There's no blame. You did your best. All right, I'll see you all back here tonight at 5.
1: Okay, bye.
4: Bye, Mr. Whitaker. Thanks.
3: Thanks, Mr. Whitaker. Mr. Whitaker assumed we would go home to rest, but there's no sleep for a detective with an unsolved case.
4: Which meant that I didn't get any sleep either.
3: You betcha. Matthew and I looked at the clipboard with the timesheet, and a curious fact emerged. Priscilla had logged out every hour for 10 minutes at a time.
5: I explained that to you.
3: I'm telling the story. So, 10 minutes at a time gave her ample opportunity to snag the Falcon when no one was looking, stash the malt balls somewhere, and snack them down every hour on the hour. That made her suspect number one.
4: You were never suspect number one for me, Priscilla.
0: Yeah, me neither.
5: Thanks, guys. But I noticed you still came with Emily to my house and knocked on my bedroom window, Matthew.
2: Her bedroom window? Was that upstairs or downstairs?
5: Emily? Matthew? What are you guys doing in my tree?
3: We need to ask you some questions.
5: Wait, this isn't about the candy, is it?
4: According to the log, you took more restroom breaks than a hyperactive puppy.
5: Is that a crime?
3: No, but it does show opportunity.
4: And you're a girl, and girls like chocolate, which is a motive.
5: Not all girls like chocolate, Mr. Stereotyper. Especially this one. I'm allergic to chocolate.
3: You're kidding.
5: Why would I kid about that? I'm allergic to a lot of things. Is that good enough for you, or would you like a doctor's note?
3: Well, if you have one...
4: No, Emily, we don't need one. Can we go home now?
3: Not a chance. We have to interrogate the others, too. Sorry to wake you, Priscilla. See you later.
4: See ya.
5: By the way, it's probably nothing, but I did notice something unusual.
3: What?
5: When I logged out to use the restroom at 11, 12, 1, 2 o'clock, Jay was off his rocker.
4: That sounds normal to me.
3: Was he taking a bathroom break?
5: If he was, the log didn't show it. But I noticed when he came back that he was holding his stomach. You know? Like you do when you have a stomachache.
4: Maybe he did have a stomachache.
3: But why?
4: Because that's what happens after you eat 6 bags of corn chips.
3: Or a piñata of malted milk balls.
5: Mm-hmm.
4: Well done, Priscilla. I think you just solved the case.
5: Great. Bye.
4: Now maybe I can finally get some shut-eye.
3: Not so fast, Matthew.
5: Aww.
3: We're not done with this investigation. Like Mr. Whitaker said, we can't accuse anyone without evidence. We need to talk to Jay.
1: She said what?
3: Priscilla said that you had a stomachache, the kind that could have been caused by eating too many chocolate malt balls.
1: Unbelievable.
3: Is it?
1: Yes!
4: So, you didn't have a stomachache?
1: Oh no, I definitely had a stomachache.
3: Why?
1: Because of your rock-a-thon. I can usually hold a silo's worth of corn dogs and spicy ranch-flavored chips. But, when you combine that with rocking back and forth for 12 straight hours, guess what you get?
4: A stomachache?
1: Bingo! It's funny, though. I notice in Priscilla's story that she left out one very important detail.
4: What's that?
1: When I came back from the restroom, she and Barrett were in the hallway talking. And unless I am very much mistaken, Priscilla handed Barrett

0: a chocolate malt ball.
1: Wait a minute. Why didn't you say this at wit's end?
0: Me? Nuh-uh. I'm no stool pigeon. Goodbye.
1: Priscilla held back on us.
2: And so did Barrett. But that's good news.
1: How is that good news?
2: Since he's your brother, you can go home and talk to him. By yourself. See ya.
1: Forget it. You're not done until I'm done.

0: 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We always love hearing from you.
1: It's hard enough confronting your big brother about things like his smelly socks left in the microwave.
2: Hey, that was for an experiment.
1: But it's worse when it comes to the suspicion of thievery. He handled it well, though, didn't he, Matthew?
3: Pretty much like I expected.
2: You're accusing me? Get off it! You're definitely following the wrong set of breadcrumbs.
1: Then why were you eating a malted milk ball?
2: Priscilla found one on the floor. We figured they fell out when Mr. Whitaker hung the piñata.
1: Why didn't you say anything about it?
2: Because I knew you'd do what you're doing now. Make a big fuss over nothing. Satisfied?
1: Not really. And for the record, I think losing trust in someone is worth making a big fuss over.
2: Duly noted. But could you at least learn to sugarcoat it?
3: Emily? Sugarcoat something? I'd like to witness that.
1: Huh. Wait a minute. That's it!
3: What? What's it?
1: It was right in front of me and I didn't even see it!
2: Hold on. What's going on?
3: Look, if you're going to be cryptic, then I'm going home to bed. In fact, I'm going home whether you're going to be cryptic or not.
1: Fine. Just be at wit's end at 5.
2: What did I miss just now?
3: Beats me. She's your sister.
1: And that brings us to right now, the present. I believe I have deduced our culprit.
4: Well, you know, Emily, while I appreciate your fine detective work, I don't think any of you could have taken the malt balls. You were awake. Someone would have seen.
1: Please, Mr. Whitaker, bear with me. Barrett? Hand me that coat off the hook there.
5: Wait a minute, that's my coat.
1: That's right, Nelson.
4: Well, now hold on, Emily. You should explain.
1: Well, Nelson wore his big winter jacket to keep warm instead of using the blankets.
5: So? Blankets slip around too much.
1: Right. And a coat is useful for other things.
6: Like eating malt balls. I knew it was you.
5: Mm-hmm.
1: You asked for proof, Mr. Whitaker. Well, I was thinking about Nelson's coat when he first came in and how comfortable it looked.
4: Mm-hmm.
1: It was all cushiony and smooth and had all these neat pockets.
4: Okay.
1: And here we are, hours later, and it looks bumpy. Nelson, may I see your coat, please?
5: I'd rather not.
4: Go ahead and give her the coat, Nelson.
5: Yeah.
1: Aw, here. I'd just like to check the lining on the inside. It snaps in, right?
5: I don't...
1: Let's see.
5: Whoa. I knew it.
2: Oh, man.
5: This is bad.
6: Apprehend him!
1: There you are, everyone. Another case solved by the Jones and Parker Detective Agency. You can applaud anytime.
2: Great job, Emily.
5: But I didn't do it.
6: Right. Then how do you explain all those malted milk balls?
5: I bought them.
1: Yeah, yeah, sure.
6: Good try. Actually, it is kind of a good try.
5: Really, I did. I felt bad about how things turned out this morning. It was like all of the specialness of doing something good for the orphans was lost because the candy went missing. And I should have seen whoever took it, but I was listening to music with my headphones and reading and I kind of get in my own world sometimes, but anyway, I thought I'd buy some malt balls, bring them here tonight, and put them somewhere so we could find them. Then everything would be okay again. I could tell Mr. Whitaker was disappointed with us this morning. I thought this would help.
1: Yeah, you expect us to believe that?
5: Yes, why would I carry stolen malt balls around all day and bring them back here so you'd catch me?
2: That is a very good question, guys. Mm. Why did you, Nelson?
5: I didn't.
6: Sure.
5: Yeah. Yeah.
4: Actually, Nelson didn't take the malt balls. He's telling the truth.
5: What?
6: What?
1: But he had to. He was my last suspect.
4: You missed one, Emily.
1: Who?
4: Me. I took the malt balls.
5: Oh. What?
2: What?
5: You?
6: My head just exploded.
1: Why?
4: I came in to check on you all several times between 4 and 7 this morning when everyone was supposed to be rocking. Each time I came in, you were all asleep or in the bathroom, but not rocking. All except Nelson, that is. But like he said, he was busy and didn't see me. So I took the malt balls. I thought it would force you all to admit that you hadn't really done what you said you'd do. After all, how could someone break open the piñata and take the malt balls if you were awake?
6: That's so clever. Nice one.
2: I'm sorry, Mr. Whitaker. I tried staying awake.

0: Wake. I even had 4 cups of coffee, and I hate coffee.
1: I tried splashing water on my face every hour for the longest time, but I eventually wound up falling asleep in there.
2: I don't mind you falling asleep. I knew it'd be difficult to stay up the whole night, but I do expect you all to be honest. The log says that you rocked the entire night, but that's not really the case, is it?
3: No.
4: I just wanted to raise more money is all.
2: Matthew, the only money that God will honor is the money that you come by honestly.
4: Yes, sir.
2: And I think you all owe Nelson an apology. He's the only one who actually did stay awake all night.
5: Sorry, really Nelson.
6: Sorry, Nelson.
7: Yeah, sorry.
6: It's okay, thanks.
7: Hey, wait a minute. I didn't do anything wrong this time. I admitted I fell asleep. Good for me.
8: Yeah, enjoy it while you can.
2: So, shall we tally up your real rockathon hours?
1: Yeah.
0: All right. Let's do it.
1: I vote that we do it after we devour these chocolate malt balls. What do you say, Mr. Whitaker?
2: Well, you bought them. Do you think everyone deserves them?
1: I guess not. But I'm willing to share anyway.
2: Yeah. In that case, ready, set, go.
9: In Psalm 139, David asks, God, where can I go from your spirit? Where can I flee from your presence? If I go up to the heavens, you are there. If I make my bed in the depths, you are there. In other words, there's nowhere we can hide from God. He knows everything we think and sees everything we do. That's why it's important to tell the truth all the time, not only in the big things, but even in the small things, even when we think no one else is paying attention. That's the way to live a life that honors God in every way. 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
3: A mix of sun and cloud today, windy and 22 degrees. Partly cloudy this evening with overnight fog patches and a low of 10. Tomorrow, partly sunny and windy, a high of 22. For Tuesday and Wednesday, sunshine and highs of 26. Current weather conditions can be found anytime on your Swift Current online app. I'm Judy Peters.

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1: This is Clint with Shaunavon Live. I'm here with Aurora and downtown Shaunavon. Aurora, it is produce season. Tell us what's coming in for the shelves.
2: Yeah, so we still have lots of local produce coming in despite the cooler temperatures. We have some local corn, potatoes, carrots, and of course, tomatoes. So we have some ripe Roma tomatoes, but we also have some green tomatoes that are coming in. So whichever you're canning, it's a great time to come in and shop local.
1: And when you're in shopping local, you got to check the other shelves as well for all the, just that ready to warm up food. Tell us a bit about some of the stuff that's going to be just great on a cold day.
2: Yeah, our soup has been flying off the shelf with this colder weather. And this week, we're going to be making our famous roasted tomato and pepper soup, which goes great with grilled cheese. But we'll also be making lots of meals, including our meatloaf meal, lasagna, and a whole bunch more.
1: You got to swing down to Prairie Roads Market in downtown Shaunavon and find out what makes them such a great local favorite.

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1: In Jesus, we do not have to compare ourselves to anyone else. 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
1: My friend Keith set a high bar. His garage was so clean and well-organized, it could have been an operating room. You could have performed an appendectomy in there, if you knew how. Keith and his wife, Tina, they lived across the street from us. I served in the Air Force with him. We worked in the same unit. We'd both been in the Air Force for about the same amount of time, but Keith had previously served in the Navy and was about 13 years older than me. Really, there was no comparison between the two of us. But I couldn't help but want to try to measure up to the standard he set. Militarily, we were the same rank, which means that we had roughly the same amount of pay and the same privileges, but in ability, he was an eagle and I was a fruit fly. I wanted to perform at his level, but he had tools in his toolkit that I could only dream about as a 23-year-old kid, who sometimes fell asleep during meetings at work. And at home, I couldn't even get my lawnmower started. Comparing myself to Keith, all my shortcomings came into focus whenever I stood next to him in his garage that could have been an operating room. Keith's last name isn't Jones, but

I was doing my best to keep up with him. But why do we feel like we have to keep up with anyone? Social researchers reported that money doesn't make people happy. It's having more money than their neighbors. And it didn't matter how much money they had. If what they had was less than most of their neighbors, they felt like they were losing at life. And it's not just with money, but with status, seniority, education, accomplishments. Someone might feel good about the 100 or so views or likes they got on a photo they posted on social media until they see that their friend got 500. Why don't we just admit that comparisons get us nowhere? Because there's always more Joneses to keep up with. Most groups of humans have people they want to be like, people they model themselves after. They've got the car, the house, the job, vacations, toys, clothing that we want. And some days these people above us inspire us to keep on climbing. But other days, we can't keep up. So maybe we look down to the rungs below us for some comfort of knowing that at least we've climbed higher than those people down there. It's just what we do. We can't help it. There's always some higher bar we're trying to clear. We keep score, we compete, we measure ourselves, and we exclude from our attention those who we don't think measure up. We compare. It's what we do. Jesus of Nazareth once zeroed in on this all too human tendency to rack and stack ourselves against other people. He did it with a story, a fictional, hypothetical story, a parable. The story focuses on a group of people, like us, who wanted to know how they compared. They felt

like they had earned a spot. Maybe not at the top, but at least higher than most, because they had gotten in at the beginning. They had gotten in at the ground floor. They had seniority, which should count for something. Stock options, backstage passes, their names on a building, something. So Jesus tells this story to these social climbers who happen to be his first followers, the 12 disciples in his inner circle. Now, they didn't have much to show so far for betting it all on Jesus, who was still a mostly unhoused itinerant rabbi at the time. But these sacrifices were bound to pay off eventually, because Jesus wasn't just any traveling sage. He was the Messiah, the future king of their people, Israel, the one chosen by God to be at the top of the ultimate org chart. And they would be up there too, with him. But also, Jesus keeps giving his attention to people who weren't worth paying attention to. People who hadn't cleared the bar and weren't likely to do so any time. They had nothing. Nothing to add to his capital campaign, no capacity for major gifts, no network of influencers, no special skills. Jesus doesn't seem to care about our comparisons. And so his inner circle of followers, they're getting anxious, maybe even a little jealous. So they ask Jesus, what's in it for us? We've left everything to follow you. What do we get out of it? Jesus reassures them that in the new world that he is making, in the rebirth of all things, when he sits on the throne as king over the whole universe, they will be right there with him. And anything that anyone has left or given up to follow him, it cannot compare to the glory and the blessing and the joy of the life to come. But then Jesus says something cryptic that gets them concerned again about where they fit and how they compare. He says, but many who are first will be last, and the last first. Then he tells this symbolic story, a parable, to explain his meaning. It's recorded in the Bible, in the Gospel of Matthew, chapter 20. Jesus says, you see, the kingdom, the rule and reign of God is like a master of a house, a landowner, who went out early in the morning to hire workers for his vineyard. And when he had agreed with the workers for a denarius, a day's wage for a day's work, he sent them for the day into his vineyard. And when the owner went out in the third hour of the day, around 9 a.m., he saw others standing idle in the marketplace. And he said to them, you also, go into the vineyard, and whatever is right, I will give.

you. So they went. Again, after going out around the sixth hour and the ninth hour, around noon and 3 p.m., he did the same. Then, in the 11th hour, around 5 p.m., when he had gone out, he found others standing around, and he says to them, "Why do you stand here idle all day?" They say to him, "Because no one hired us." He says to them, "You go also into the vineyard." Now when evening came, the Lord of the vineyard says to his foreman, "Call the workers and give them their wages, starting with the last ones and continuing to the first ones." And when they came, the ones hired in the 11th hour each received a denarius, a full day's wage. And when the ones hired first came, they thought they would receive more. But each of them also received a denarius. And when they received it, they began to grumble against the landowner. They were saying, "These last ones worked only 1 hour, and you have made them equal to us who have borne the burden of the day and its scorching heat." But answering one of them, he said, "Friend, I'm doing you no wrong. Did you not agree with me for a denarius? Take what is yours and go. But I choose to give to this last one, as I gave to you. Am I not allowed to do what I choose with what is mine? Or do you begrudge my generosity? Is your eye evil because I am good?" In this way, Jesus said, the last will be first, and the first will be last. Matthew chapter 20, verses 1 through 16. It's a symbolic story, and Jesus is showing us that he's well aware of our tendency to compare ourselves to others. He knows that we imagine ourselves in a story of survival, in a race to the top of the food chain, and it's a dog-eat-dog world out there, survival of the fittest, competition for scarce resources, limited attention, diminishing returns. And if you get more for you and your people, then that means I have less for me and mine. And if I want more for me and my tribe, then I have to take it from you and yours, or from someone's. And the clock is ticking and time is running out. Jesus understands our default view of the world. But in this parable about this odd vineyard owner, he offers an alternative. Because the owner doesn't see the world through the lens of competition, but participation. Not through the filter of scarcity, but generosity. Not by the rules of meritocracy, but by grace. Did you notice what bothers the Lord of the vineyard? It's not lost profits, that's for sure. Every time he hires more workers, especially workers so late in the day, and especially when he pays them, no, gives them a full day's wage for an hour's worth of work, every time he does that, he cuts into his profits. So if it's not bleeding out all his resources that bothers him, what does? What bothers him is when people have been left out, excluded, without meaningful work. What bothers him is when people aren't given a place to participate. He doesn't see the world in terms of competition, but participation. And he doesn't assume scarcity either. A scarcity mindset may be driving at least some of the grumbling of those first workers. They're certain that any operation run like this will eventually run itself out of business. If the boss keeps this up, he won't have enough to pay anyone. They see the situation like scarce stadium tickets to a baseball game. He sees it like doing the wave. The more people you invite, the better it gets. See, the owner believes that he has more than enough to share. But what about his blatant attack on meritocracy? Surely that can't be good for business. A meritocracy ensures that only the best rise to the top. Meritocracy means that workers get

exactly what they earn, not more, not less. That way, the smartest, most reliable, hardworking workers rise to the top and the others settle to the bottom, and whoever doesn't clear the bar gets cut. And if it works any other way, what happens? Well, you demoralize the best, most productive workers, and eventually they'll quit and go work for your competitor, while the lazy ones stick around and go on putting out shoddy, half-hearted work because they know they're still going to get paid no matter what they do. Now, all this is true if you're talking about self-interest-serving humans dealing with other self-interested humans caught up in a story of survival. But that's not what this story's about. It's not about economic theory. It's about the reality of God's coming kingdom, the rule and reign of God coming, not to prop up the old world, but to deliver a new one. Jesus is speaking for God here as the eternal Son of God, the Father's eternal co-worker who created the world in the power of the Holy Spirit. And so Jesus knows what the world was meant to be and how we got ourselves trapped in this comparison game. We tried to define right and wrong on our own terms. Instead of trusting our Creator to provide for us, to make a place for us to belong, to supply meaningful work and give us what is right, instead of letting God set the rules, we tried to make our own. But being finite creatures and not the infinite Creator, we changed the game. We made it about survival and scarcity and competition and exclusion, and God let us have our little meritocracy so that we could see what it becomes. A self-defeating, never-ending rat race that eventually spits us out at the bottom. And that's where God met us. Not at the top of human achievement, but at the bottom. See, Jesus' mission wasn't just to set the bar higher, to show us how we fall short of the glory of God, although that's part of it. Jesus came down to give us God's gift, God's treasure, Himself. Jesus has always been first, the most valued, the most treasured in the eyes of God, His Father. Jesus is first, but He made Himself last. He stepped into our self-serving comparison game and let insecure people just like us crucify Him in a mad race to try to get another leg up on their competition. But it was in that moment that God put it all to a stop. God ended it in the death of His Son. Because our comparisons will never reach God's standard. And so God raised Jesus, His Son, from the dead to make a new world. The world He's always wanted. A world that looks like this strange vineyard, ruled by a generous Lord who keeps going out to bring more people in and removing anything that would bar the way. And maybe that just might sound like good news. If you know what it's like to be last picked for teams at the playground or to show up at the 11th hour knowing that all the hard work's already been done, or to be young and inexperienced with no tools in your toolkit, or to have made it to the top only to watch the bar get ever higher. Maybe Jesus' message does sound like good news, because it is good news. This comparison game that you found yourself in, it's on its way out. There's a new world coming that King Jesus is bringing, and it's already here because the old world died with Him. And by faith in Jesus, by baptism in His name, you died with Him. The world still runs on meritocracy for a little while longer. And God uses it to hold our old self-interested selves in check. But in Jesus, you don't have to play the comparison game anymore. You can play by grace instead. Grace doesn't mean no effort. It just means no earning, because everything

you have as a gift. Your work doesn't merit you anything from God, because even your ability to work is a gift. So use your ability, your status, your experience, your tools, whatever you've been given, use them to serve others, especially those who have not yet had the same opportunities and advantages as you. Give them your best, because God gives you his best, his son, Jesus. Sometimes Christians can turn keeping up with the Joneses into keeping up with Jesus. But that's not what the Christian faith is about. Jesus didn't come to motivate you to jump higher. He came to give you his life. You don't have to keep up with Jesus, because he's in you and you're in him. You're just a small but important part of his body, the church. In Jesus, we do not have to compare ourselves to anyone else. And if we stop comparing ourselves with others, we're free to appreciate them. My friend Keith from the military, whom I told you about at the beginning, if I go back and think of it from his perspective, it could have been easy for him to look down on me, the new guy, 13 years younger than him, the kid who'd been given the same rank as him, the rookie who strolled into the vineyard after the hard work had been done. But that's not what Keith did. He treated me like an equal, and he taught me everything he knew, even how to organize my garage and get my lawnmower started. I was talking with Keith on the phone recently, and he shared that all those years ago, he had been tempted to compare himself to me. When he saw me leave the military to study to become a pastor, he felt like that was an even higher bar, and that as an ordinary Christian, he couldn't measure up. But God has been good to remind us that we're not in a contest. Keith retired from the military a few years ago. He and his family bought a small farm in Oklahoma. They went from a comparably cramped lot in California to 23 acres. We felt like we were high cotton, Keith said. But we were just rookies. A neighbor had to show him how to start his tractor. That's how it goes. One moment, we're at the top. The next, we're newbies again. But what if there is no bar to clear? Author Justin Rossow suggests in his book, Escaping the Assembly Line, what if we saw life not as a high bar, but as treasure in a clay jar? What if, instead of competitors, we saw people, ourselves included, handcrafted, incomparably unique creations of God, no two alike, each with our own story in Jesus, each shaped by his capable hands, each made to be filled with the same treasure of God's Spirit and called to specific work in his vineyard. As the Bible says in 2 Corinthians chapter 4, verse 7, we have this treasure in clay jars to show that the surpassing power, the abundant ability, is from God.

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1: Thank you, Mark. Today I am visiting with Dr. Jeff Gibbs, a longtime Bible teacher and frequent guest on this program. Thanks for being here with us, Jeff.
2: Thanks, Mike. Thanks for inviting me.
1: So today we hear this symbolic story of the laborers in the vineyard, and in your commentary on this parable, you say that it's a wonderful and suspenseful story. It's the second longest of the parables that Jesus tells in Matthew. And part of the power I've seen in parables is that they can hit you so many different ways, and maybe at different times of your life, they speak to you differently or to different people. Would you talk about how the influence or the impact of a story like this, a parable that Jesus tells us, is influenced by what you bring to, what the listener here brings to
2: it? Yeah, that's a great question, Mike. One kind of prior note is that a lot of Jesus' parables, maybe all of them, that are about the reign of God or the kingdom, as our English translations give it, they're often kind of unexpected. They have these elements that are not normal. So they're about everyday life, but that's not the way everyday life is as we normally expect it. So this is a classic example where the wage paid has nothing to do with the amount of work that's done. And Matthew does give us a context. Peter, at the end of chapter 19, has asked Jesus a question. Jesus has answered it. The best way to get one of at least the impacts of the story is to ask, well, how would Peter have responded, or how is Jesus' parable a response to what Peter said?
1: And his question is, what are we going to get?
2: It's funny. It's kind of an interesting interchange because Peter says, look, we've left everything to follow you. Well, what will we get? And we might expect Jesus to say, you sinner, repent. That's a terrible question. But he doesn't say that. He says, well, look, you're the 12 apostles. I'm paraphrasing now. You have a unique place in God's history of salvation. In fact, on the last day, the apostles will, in some way that Jesus doesn't specify, participate in the judgment of the world. You get a hint of this in Revelation, where the New Jerusalem comes down from heaven, and on the 12 gates are written the names of the 12 apostles. And so these sinners, these sinful men who were chosen, they were chosen to play a unique role. Of course, they are also chosen to suffer uniquely as well. We know that too. So Jesus has just told Peter and the others, yeah, there's something really stupendous and glorious waiting for you. But then he says, and everyone who has left anything for my sake. It's a reasonable guess to think that Peter is, he's getting puffed up, right? Yeah. And it's really, what's really beautiful is the last verse of chapter 19, verse 30, and the last verse of the parable are the same saying, but it's reversed. Mm-hmm. The one says, the first will be last, last will be first. The other says, the last will be first, first will be last. When the day is done, we're all the same. See, that's the point of the parable. Everybody gets the same, quote unquote, wage. If you're a comparison type people and you want to come out on top, you're probably not going to like that message. It's the only message we have. But if you're among the poor in spirit, which we all are, we just forget. Now this parable is, what?
1: It's really good news.
2: It's really good news, yeah. So
1: one of the phrases you use in your commentary on in the Gospel of Matthew to sum it all up is, all comparisons are odious.
2: Yeah, yeah.
1: How is that a helpful way to sum up the teaching of Jesus
2: here? Well, again, it takes the focus off me and how I compare with you or you with me. And you can play that game and win it. You can play that game and lose it. But that's not the way God operates. That's not the way Jesus operates. And so they're odious. I like that word because it means they smell, right? So related to odor. And so we go through life constantly tempted to do that. But the gospel invites us not to do that, first of all, for our own peace of mind, our own troubled conscience. No, it's not about how much for me. It's about how much is he. That's also a transformative truth for people who hang out together. That is to say the church, that when we don't spend our time comparing and judging and competing with each other, this enables us to be a different kind of community in the church, gives us that opportunity to do that.
1: So where comparisons stop is when community can truly begin in
2: Christ.
1: That's
2: a very nice way to say it. When comparisons stop, community can really begin. Yep, I like it.
1: All right. Thanks for being here with us.
2: Yep, glad to be here.
1: Jesus, remember.

0: Remember us in your kingdom and teach us to pray. Our Father who art in heaven, hallowed be thy name. Thy kingdom come, thy will be done, on earth as it is in heaven. Give us this day our daily bread, and forgive us our trespasses, as we forgive those who trespass against us. And lead us not into temptation, but deliver us from evil. For thine is the kingdom and the power and the glory forever and ever. Amen. The Lord bless you and keep you. The Lord make his face shine on you and be gracious to you. The Lord look upon you with his favor and give you peace. Amen.
1: 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Next week, hear how Jesus loves you enough to make you teachable. I'm Mark Eicher. This has been a presentation of Lutheran Hour Ministries.

One night, a sleepy little boy knelt beside my bed. 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Daddy, my daddy, you've taught me lots today. So, Daddy, my daddy, teach me how to pray. 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I'd like to thank God for you, but I don't know what to say. 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For daddy, his daddy, had forgotten how to pray.

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5: A mix of sun and cloud today, windy and 22 degrees. Partly cloudy this evening with overnight fog patches and a low of 10. Tomorrow, partly sunny and windy, a high of 22. For Tuesday and Wednesday, sunshine and highs of 26. Current weather conditions can be found anytime on your Swift Current online app. I'm Judy Peters.

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in, he noticed two sets of footprints in the sand. One belonged to him, and the other to the Lord. When the last scene of his life flashed before him, he looked back at the footprints in the sand. And he noticed that many times along the path of his life, there was only one set of footprints. He also noticed that this seemed to happen at the very lowest and the saddest times of his life. This really bothered him, and he questioned the Lord about it. Lord, you said that once I decided to follow you, you'd walk with me all the way. But I've noticed that during the most troublesome times in my life, there's only one set of footprints. I don't understand why, when I needed you the most, you'd leave me. The Lord replied, "Oh, my precious, precious child, I love you and I would never leave you during your times of trial and suffering. When you see only one set of footprints, I didn't leave you. It was then that I carried you."

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3: The morning sun shines on the gleaming hide of a muscular ranch horse. The aroma of bacon and coffee drifts from the wood cook stove at a cow camp. Silver spurs jingle as the men and women of the West get set for another day in the saddle. From the heart of Canada's finest ranching country, this is the Spirit of the West with rancher and horse trainer Hugh McLennan and his collection of music, poetry, and conversations with the folks who live and work with horses and cattle in the Spirit of the West.
4: On a day's ride up here, it's unusual not to come across a lot of wildlife, especially deer and bears. And on the horse training file this week, I'll talk

0: his real-life ranching adventures, including a few days of capturing wild horses.
1: I'd actually ran that the last Mirrodell with my black horse. I'd played her out that we couldn't get the day before. He just had no quit in him, right? And I figured I'd probably give him an hour, and I probably could have got the stud too.
0: On the Rangeland News, proposed changes to Canada's food safety rules have a lot of folks concerned, and the breakup of a big multinational cattle ranch is underway. In the Cowboy Poetry Spotlight, well, we lost a wonderful guy and a great friend and a fine poet last month. Frank Gleason rode across the Great Divide, leaving a legacy of his unique poetry. And this week, of course, you'll hear one of them.
2: And when they cut a tough job to do, well, that's the horse he'd ride. If he took him to a show ring, he probably wouldn't get a glance. But out there moving cattle, he was perfect on the ranch.
0: And the visit with Curtis McAleer continues after a song that probably hits home for him from Ryan Fritz.

0: Well, Curtis McAleer has had his share of wrecks, and when I asked him for more information, here's what he said.
1: And I had that roping injury where I ruptured a disc in my back. And I
0: was, how did that come about?
1: Vern Ballantyne and I were out treating some animals of mine, and this one was about a 500, 600-pound heifer somewhere in there. I can't remember. It was a lot of years ago. And anyway, I had the head, right? And then I wanted to take up some slack in between me and that heifer. And I forgot. I just undallied, and I didn't kick my horse head. And it turned to tighten the rope. And this is probably when I only had a 30-foot rope. And I'm holding onto that heifer with my right hand and pulling my horse down with the left. And then I got to turn around, and I had that horse right at the end of my, or that heifer right at the end, and I dallied up. And it wasn't bad. And then the next day, my back started to tighten up. And I was like, I'm not feeling good. And I took another friend out in my truck to look at some cows. And then I started getting sick and throwing up. And I ruptured a disc in my back.
0: Oh,
1: from that.
0: My gosh.
1: Yeah, it took me a lot of years. Like,
0: did you have to go into emergency then? When
1: no,
0: you
1: no, I just, a lot of ice, and went through harvest with ice on my back and the combine. And oh, yeah, man. Yeah, she was.
0: And you didn't have any other surgery or anything on it to correct
1: it? No, no, no. Yeah. Didn't have time for it.
0: Yeah, I guess. Oh, too busy. Yeah. Can't do that.
1: So.
0: And next, Curtis remembers some of the action-packed days he had chasing down and capturing a band of wild horses. When the Spirit of the West continues right after this.
2: Now, back to Spirit of the West on Country 1490.
0: Welcome back to the Spirit of the West. If you've spent much time gathering horses in a big pasture, you'll soon realize that it's a lot different than gathering cattle. Horses are more savvy. They can outmaneuver your saddle horse, and they are not packing the extra weight of a rider and saddle. But it is a different kind of rush, for sure. Curtis McAleer has had some experience with that.
1: They could jump the fence without even a blink of an eye, right? Yeah. So we had to set up a kind of a trap system and work it. But yeah, a couple times when they actually got out, and we had to bring them back into the pasture area and stuff. But that was a pretty good rush.
0: Man, I bet.
1: Yeah.
0: Yeah. What kind of horse were you riding?
1: I had two different horses. I'm trying to remember. I rode my son's horse, and I must have rode that younger black horse. I did. I can't remember why I rode my son's horse the first day and that guy's second day. Maybe I wanted more. I'd either use my horse the day before a lot or whatever. And I'd actually ran that the last mare down with my black horse. I'd played her out that we couldn't get the day before. So
0: really,
1: he just had no quit in him.
0: Yeah,
1: right. And I figured I'd probably give him an hour, and I probably could have got the stud too. But
0: What kind of bloodlines or breeding or type were these feral horses? Like, were they have some draft or some cold blood in them, or were they?
1: Well, I didn't really see any feathers on them, and so that was the interesting part. I thought I would have seen some feathers, but no, they were there was at least one or two paints. So I'm not sure. There might have been some quarter horse and thoroughbred bloods in them, but yeah, there was no feathers. I did not see anything with feathers that we brought in.
0: Yeah, so they'd have some speed and stamina.
1: Yeah, yeah. Oh, yeah, the stud was pretty athletic.
0: Wow.
1: Yeah.
0: Yeah. Well, yeah. There's still a few around this part of the country, and I guess a few wildies, around your up there somewhere as well.
1: Yeah.
0: As the country changes, there's fewer and fewer of them.
1: Oh, yeah. Yeah, I didn't even know those were there, right? But and the guy was lucky. The guy renting the pasture or bought the pasture. He ran there a couple of years, and they hadn't caused any too much trouble with the cattle yet. But they were starting to get a little bit more aggressive.
0: Yeah.
1: So that was the issue, right? So yeah.
0: Now on your operation now, when you go through the year, you brand. Is it late May, early June, mostly, and then?
1: So we have two brandings. One we call it tattooing, because we do all the purebred cattle, and we do that right at the end of March, usually that one. Yeah, March.
0: Cold?
1: It's cold. Yeah, it's always cold. So I'm and April, I guess we do it. April we do that one, and then we kind of roll in and help other friends. They come to our place, and we're pretty busy in May. At brandings, just about every weekend.
0: Yeah.
1: And then I guess there's a branding

0: moral that I'm missing.
1: Oh, gosh. Wow, that's kind of August branding.
0: Yeah. This guy runs a lot of cows, and they kind of brand a couple. They have a couple different groups. Mm-hmm. So I'm missing one tomorrow. He said, short notice. And I'm like, well, I'm going to need a longer rope or a better arm. I'm not sure.
2: Curtis talks about spring turnout and some of the cattle drives at the home ranch. Right now, though, here's a rancher who's written some pretty good poetry, and on his last album, he did some singing, and I think he's pretty good. This is Robert Bean.

0: Familiar Ranch is located in a very scenic part of Saskatchewan, and it seems to be country made for cattle ranching, at least in the spring, summer, and fall. And I sure did enjoy touring Curtis around on horseback, showing him some of the rangeland around our place.
1: Well, I sure did enjoy the ride today, and, you know, I find whenever I ride with somebody that I haven't ridden with before, every place we come to reminds me of a story, of something that happened there.
2: Yeah.
1: I got caught up in that a little bit there today, too.
2: Yep, but that's what life's about, and that's what we're doing. We're making memories, right? And we're
1: exactly,
2: we're sharing time, and we tell these things, you know, that's what life's about, and everybody can learn something from them, right?
1: Yeah,
2: you know,
1: and every little bend in the trail or tree stump or something has some significance, you know, some memory of what happened a few years ago when you went by that spot.
2: Well, you know, and it's funny because you mentioned that, and I remember riding in our pastures at Neilburg there, and my cousin telling me about, I remember riding through here, and there was this old well hole apparently by this spot that nobody knew was there. My dad's horse stepped in it and kind of threw my dad off. And of course, you know, McAleers, and we're Irish and we all have temper anyway, he was really bad. He went and broke off some tree branch or trunk or smaller tree and ripped it off and stuffed it in the hole. And my cousin had to tell me that. So there's, like, you know, you get those stories from things like that, you know. And
1: Didn't need an axe. He mad enough. He just ripped the tree off and stuck it in there.
2: Anyway, but
1: There's so many of them, and they're just so great. We can still be doing this, you know.
2: Or like, you know, my buddy, or not my buddy. Well, he is kind of my buddy, but he was my cousin's real friend, and like they ride along beside you on those chuck wagon horses, and that's a long story why we wound up using those to round up cattle. But they'd ride by you at the end of the day and they'd rip your bridle off.
1: Oh, yeah.
2: There's like two of them and I'm like 15 and they're like, pin my horse in, and then they would like rip my bridle off and then they'd run it off. Well, of course, those thoroughbreds, they just take off.
1: Oh, man, yeah.
2: Yeah, they'd laugh because they knew I was stopping at the corrals anyway.
1: But, gosh.
2: Yeah. So, yeah. But those, you know, and talking about good times and good memories, like I helped gather those feral horses that time, I told you that, and that was awesome. They were that was really exciting.
1: That was where again?
2: That was actually up by Denzel, Saskatchewan.
1: Mm-hmm.
2: Apparently these horses had been there for a long time. Derek Petura, when he used to work for this outfit, they had those horses up there, and there was still like a dozen left, I think it was, that we went and gathered, and it was fun.
1: Was it take you quite a while to get them gathered? Did you have to bring them quite a way?
2: Well, it took us a couple of days. No, it was only like, you know, about two and a half sections or something we're gathering them on. But yeah, they...
0: Coming up on the Rangeland News, the breakup of a vast ranching empire in Canada and the U.S., concern over more CFIA regulations, and much more when the Spirit of the West continues right after this.
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0: Welcome back to the Spirit of the West. Just ahead of the Rangeland News, now listening to Curtis talk about gathering that band of wild horses got me thinking about a number of songs inspired by that activity. And this is a good one, written and sung by Terry Brown, about a horse called Silver Spur.

0: The Rangeland News from the Spirit of the West. A roundup of issues and events from the world of agriculture.
1: At the top of page one, it says the Canadian Meat Council has expressed concerns about proposed changes to Canada's food safety regulations that would allow certain provincially inspected meat products to be sold across provincial borders. While the organization supports efforts to reduce barriers to interprovincial trade, it believes the proposed four-year exemption could create challenges for Canada's food safety system. According to the council, allowing products inspected under different standards to enter the same marketplace may weaken confidence in the country's regulatory framework and create uncertainty for international buyers. Canada currently operates both federal and provincial meat inspection systems. Federally licensed

facilities must meet strict requirements and undergo continuous oversight by the CFIA. These standards help support Canada's reputation, they say, as a supporter of safe and high-quality meat products around the world. Monette Farms has cleared an important milestone in its creditor protection proceedings, with a court approving the first sale of property as the company continues efforts to reduce the debt and restructure its operations. At the same time, new uncertainties emerged regarding the farm group's crop insurance coverage after Saskatchewan Crop Insurance Corporation sought repayment of an alleged overpayment. According to a recent affidavit filed by the chief executive officer, Daryl Monette, as part of the company's creditor arrangement, SCIC determined that Monette Farms received expense payments, excess payments, during the 2023-24 crop year. The insurer reportedly requested repayment of approximately $1.9 million by August 15th, indicating that continued insurance coverage could depend on resolving the matter. Earlier court filings had stated that insurance for the 2026 crop year was already in place. However, Monette Farms and the court-appointed monitor, FTI Consulting, are now reviewing whether the disputed amount should be treated as a debt that existed before the CCAA filing and whether SCIC has the authority to alter or cancel coverage because of the outstanding balance. And in British Columbia, the divestment program has moved more slowly. Marketing efforts were delayed until a brokerage firm was selected near the end of July. LandQuest Realty Corp. was subsequently appointed to sell 11 ranch properties totaling roughly 45,000 acres. Previous attempts by Monette Farms to sell those ranch assets had not resulted in completed transactions. There will be a pre-sort calf sale on September the 28th at the Innisfail Auction Market, Innisfail, Alberta. And, of course, regular cattle sales every Wednesday as the fall run rolls along. Check them all out and get all the information at InnisfailAuctionMarket.com or just call Danny Mark or Dwayne at 1-800-710-3166. Okay, now here's the final item. Three writers, Jack, Eddie, and Carl, who are attending a writing convention, booked a three-bedroom suite on the 75th floor of a hotel. And when they arrived back at the hotel from the convention, the receptionist told them, "Boy, I'm really sorry, but all the elevators are broken. In the meantime, you're going to have to take the stairs to the 75th floor." Now, Jack was a writer of a lot of funny stories. Eddie was a writer of scary stories. And Carl was a writer of sad stories. So the three of them agreed that to make it less boring, Jack would tell the other two his funniest stories while they climbed from floors 1 to 25. Then Eddie would tell his scariest stories from floors 26 to 50, and Carl would tell his saddest stories from floors 51 to 75. So they started up the stairs, and Jack started in to tell funny stories, and by the time they got to the 25th floor, Eddie and Carl were laughing hysterically, and then Eddie started to tell scary stories. And by the time they got to the 50th floor, Jack and Carl were hugging each other in fear. And then Carl started in to tell sad stories. And he says, "I'll tell my saddest story of all first," he said, smiling a little nervously. "There once was a man named Carl who left the hotel room key in the car." And that's the Rangeland News. When your tractor's down, your whole day is down. 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

0: That's the late Fred Doberstein, fine singer, songwriter, horseman from Lacombe, Alberta, and Wild Horses. Coming up on the Urban Saddles and Western Wear horse training file, a look at what I do to keep my horse from having a panic attack when we encounter wildlife on the trail. And there's still more from Curtis McAleer when the Spirit of the West continues right after this.
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0: Welcome back to the Spirit of the West. Coming up in the Urban Saddles and Western Wear horse training file, encountering wildlife on the trail. Some riders really worry about it, but sometimes it's inevitable, and I'll tell you about an incident I had just last week. First, though, well, here it is. The real story on our 24th annual Spirit of the West cruise. For 23 years, we've taken you to some of the most beautiful, fascinating, and historic places in the world. And in 2027, the Spirit of the West group lands in Tokyo, Japan, to begin an unforgettable 11-day voyage. You'll explore some of Japan's most exquisite sights. 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
3: I've been visiting with a few riders who don't get a chance to ride out in the country away from the arena very often, and a common concern they have is what will my horse do if we come across wildlife like deer or even bears? Well, there's no easy way to rent a bear or rent a buck or a doe to get your horse used to them in the arena, but around here it's unusual to ride for more than a couple of hours and not encounter them. We've got a group of white-tailed deer that have pretty well taken up residence at our place, and it's not unusual to see them side by side with the horses eating apples out of our tree. And I had an experience last week that shows how a horse can handle a sudden encounter with a bear. Cody, my old mare, is not the least bit afraid of bears. In fact, when we come across one when I'm riding her, she loves to chase them. Becca, on the other hand, the young mare, is pretty solid, but not quite as confident as Cody. And I was on Becca going up a fairly steep hill along a fence line when she suddenly did a fast 180 to her left, and she had just seen a bear in the bush ahead of us. Now, the bear came out on the trail out of curiosity, and I just kept Becca's attention on him, and then I gave out a holler, and the bear started running up the hill ahead of us. And I let Becca watch for a few seconds, and then I cued her to move ahead, same as if I was after a cow or a yearling. And in that position, with the bear moving away from us, she confidently moved up ahead and her herd instincts kicked in.

Wild critters will not come after a horse, and often they'll run away. And if you can transmit enough confidence to your horse to have him stand his ground on the trail, he'll usually get pretty confident. And yes, at one point it did cross my mind to maybe throw a loop at that Bruin, but better judgment took over. I didn't want to lose a good rope. And for Urban Saddles and Western Wear, that's the Horse Training File. Earlier this year, I noticed that our horses were starting to chew on the corral rails, and if I'd be out riding them and we'd step over a poplar tree, they'd reach down and grab at the bark. And I wonder what was going on. So we've got them back on Hoffman's Horse Mineral. And you know, after a few weeks, that's made a huge difference in the way they look and in the things they do. Find out all about it at HoffmansHorseProducts.com. We've been talking about a lot of things with Curtis McAleer over the last few weeks, and another part of that conversation is coming up. First, though, in keeping with the theme of capturing wild horses, here's one of the best songs ever about that, written by Michael Fleming and Les Buffum. And the best version of it was recorded by Butch Vig.

Every day across Canada, thousands of people are waiting for a second chance at life. Right now, more than 4,000 Canadians are on the wait list for a life-saving organ transplant. And every year, hundreds won't get the organ they need in time. Kidneys are the most urgently needed. Over 2,750 Canadians are waiting for a kidney transplant, and the median wait for a deceased donor kidney is about 3.5 years. And here's the part that surprises a lot of people. 90% of Canadians say they support organ

0: transplant, then the median wait for a deceased donor kidney is about 3.5 years. 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
1: And now back to the visit with Curtis McAleer.
2: After branding, and like with your herds, then is it all deeded pastures that you take them to, or is there some leased land?
3: Yeah,
2: or?
3: we actually have a fair amount of rented pastures that we go to, and then we have the Crown land that's up in Neilburg that we run on.
2: Oh yeah. So, yeah. Is that shared or is that just?
3: That is just in our family's name.
2: Okay. Yeah. So how big a piece of country would that be?
3: It's only a few sections, right? So, yeah. It's not huge, right? Mm-hmm. When everything was together, it was several sections, but now it's just down to a smaller chunk. So
2: are they all trailed out there in the spring and then?
3: Well, it's a short trail. It depends which chunk we're going to. Like one part is a couple miles, right? And then the other probably a half mile, right?
2: Oh yeah.
3: To trail to. So. Yeah, that varies. And all the rented pasture, well, we truck them to that and drop them off.
2: Yeah.
3: But the stuff in Neilburg, we truck them up there and then we trail them in. We used to, when my mom was alive, we used to trail her cattle all the time from her place over to those pastures. So that would have been 5-6 miles to get back to her, 7, depends which one we went to, right? So, that was... It was a family tradition.
2: Yeah,
3: it was cool.
2: Yeah. That just ended a few years ago, didn't it?
3: Yeah. Mom just passed away 2 years ago. Yeah.
2: And I remember you talking about the last time you'd be trailing her cattle.
3: Yeah.
2: Across that piece there.
3: Yeah. So it was interesting. I was hurting pretty bad. So I didn't make the first part of the drive, but I did the last drive back to from the where we corral them.
2: Yeah.
3: Like when we get there and we give the cattle a break and then I trailed them. The last mile and a half back into where she was pasturing, right? So that was pretty cool.
2: Well, Curtis, I'm so glad that you folks were able to find our place, because it's not that easy to find. It's kind of all out by itself, and it was just so great to have you drop in and ride with me today and then sit down and do this time. So.
3: Oh yeah, I'm glad we finally met in person.
2: Yeah,
3: we've talked business, we've talked the cattle and the horses and a few personal things over the years, and it's just hard to believe that whatever it's been, 14 or 15 years
2: at least.
3: That it took us this long to get together, right?
2: Yeah, so. And there we are out there like we've been riding together for years.
3: That's
2: kind of neat. Well, I hope it's not the last time you get by here. And like I say, thanks again for dropping by and doing this.
3: Cool. I appreciate it. Thank you very much.
2: Okay. All right. I remember interviewing old Lewis Bowman, part of the Bowman family down in Arizona. And we got to the end of a great conversation, and I couldn't find a good way to wrap it up. I'd say something, then he'd say something else. And I'm just about ready to say, well, that's great. And then he'd say something else. And, Lewis, how are we going to end this? He says, pull the damn plug. So I'll pull the plug. So let's try that and see what happens. Wow, he just disappeared right there in front of my eyes. Anyway, still to come, another riveting song about a wild stallion from Rex Allen Sr., and then the late Frank Gleason in the Cowboy Poetry Spotlight when the Spirit of the West continues right after this.
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1: Welcome back to the Spirit of the West. Rex Allen Sr. recorded hundreds of songs over his long career. A lot of them were old cowboy ballads, and he did some movie songs, some mainstream hit music. But his first love was always songs about cowboys and horses. This one was somewhere around the middle of his career,

0: Frank Gleason had audiences laughing so hard they nearly would fall out of their seats, and he could have them wiping away a tear at times. He had a unique rapid-fire delivery for his cowboy poetry. In later years, he worked hard at slowing it down just a bit. Frank and his wife Betty raised 4 kids, along with a lot of cattle, on their Lone Birch Ranch just north of Williams Lake. I was happy to call him a friend, and we shared a lot of stages together over the years. He could compose a poem on the spur of the moment, and he left a long legacy of them. A unique and special guy, rode across the Great Divide, and I'm hoping to share a lot of his poems in the coming weeks. This one, more serious than most, it's called "He Let His Best Friend Down."
1: Oh, he woke up this morning, not a worry on his mind. The calves were sold, the hay was in, and everything was fine. He'd been an old horse dealer, but when down on his luck, he'd sell a horse he'd like to keep just to earn an extra buck. But he had one horse, a special horse, for which he'd never part. He'd say, "This one has not for sale, this bay has too much heart." He had his business companion, and always by his side, and when they got a tough job to do, well, that's the horse he'd ride. If he took him to a show ring, he probably couldn't get a glance, but out there moving cattle, he was perfect on the ranch. He heard some horses fighting, like he'd heard many times before. He thought, well, they'll just sort it out, went in and closed the door. He watched them coming in to drink, as they did every day, but one of them was absent, his favorite horse, the bay. He walked along the fence line, saw the thing that he always dread, badly cut and losing blood, the big bay nearly dead. He wished that there was another way, he sadly looked around. Why hadn't he checked them last night? He'd have to put them down. He wished that he could turn back the clock, the terrible guilt he felt. The old horse needed him last night, he wasn't there to help. He'd been to an old friend's funeral, was sad but never cried. But today, you see, was different. His saddle horse had died.

thank you so much for riding along, and I sure hope you can join us right here next week for another collection of stories, songs, and poems about the real West. And thanks again to Mark and Kathy McMillan, our great support crew. 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Till next week, I'm Hugh McLennan. Hope to see you down the trail somewhere real soon.

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2: 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I love performing on the stage, and I love cheering on fellow performers. 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So I think it's just really important to the community and to young performers to get their feet under them. So I feel like it's a place that really holds a special place in my heart.
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3: This is Clint with Shaunavon Live, and I'm here at Aurora and downtown Shaunavon. Aurora, it is produce season. Tell us what's coming in for the shelves.
4: Yeah, so we still have lots of local produce coming in despite the cooler temperatures. We have some local corn, potatoes, carrots, and of course, tomatoes. So we have some ripe Roma tomatoes, but we also have some green tomatoes that are coming in. So whichever you're canning, it's a great time to come in and shop.

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1: And when you're in shopping local, you got to check the other shelves as well for all the just that ready to warm up food. Tell us a bit about some of the stuff that's going to be just great on a cold day.
0: Yeah, our soup has been flying off the shelf with this colder weather. And this week, we're going to be making our famous roasted tomato and pepper soup, which goes great with grilled cheese. But we'll also be making lots of meals, including our meatloaf meal, lasagna, and a whole bunch more.
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Santa sky. 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
3: Come on, CJ, jump!
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5: Howdy, and welcome to Wildwood. It started a couple years back, and she's kept it going ever since. Today, like so many times before, Stacy has taken another basket of cookies to the newest arrival to town. She's met some interesting folk, made some wonderful new friends, and while doing this act of kindness, even had some bitter disappointments. But never has she experienced anything like the adventure she began the day she delivered a cookie basket to Alma.
6: Hey, Sunny.
7: Hey, Stacy. Another basket?
6: Yeah. I'm looking for, Alma Zavata.
7: Alma? Are those all the cookies you brought?
6: Yeah, it's what I always...
7: Never mind. She's back in room 137.
6: Thanks, Sunny.
5: As Stacy got near the entrance of room 137, she could tell Alma was, well, one of a kind. Stacy paused just outside of the open door and then smelled the strong odor of mothballs. As she stepped inside, she saw that this little one-room apartment was just about filled up with, well, Alma. She was a water buffalo, and as such, she was huge. Alma was squished into the biggest wheelchair Stacy had ever seen. Even so, it could barely stand the strain.
6: Excuse me?
8: Hola, niña.
6: Yes, my name is Stacy.
8: Stacy. Did you bring a gift?
6: Well, yes, I did. It's a basket of cookies.
8: We are fast becoming good friends, you and I. Let's see what you've got there. I'm Alma Zavata.
6: Yes, I know. I would just like to welcome you to Wildwood.
8: You bake wonderful cookies, Stacy.
6: Thank you.
8: That was rico. Muy rico. Now, tell me about yourself, mijita.
6: Mijita?
8: It means little one.
6: Oh, well, I'm in the third grade.
8: Any brothers or sisters?
6: Well, soon. My mom's gonna have a cub in a couple months.
8: Wonderful. And what do you think of this new little addition to your family?
6: It's good. It'll be fun. That is a beautiful blanket.
8: Gracias. It is an Afghan, and I made it years ago.
6: You made it?
8: Mm-hmm. See, I knit. Have you ever knitted?
6: I started knitting a pot holder once with my mom. It wasn't quite square. I never finished it.
8: So, you are not looking forward to being a big sister?
6: No. Yes, it's fine. It'll be great, really. How did you know that?
8: Truth is a powerful thing. Often it speaks, even when you don't want it to.
6: Okay, truth speaks. I don't get that at all.
8: Hi, Stacy.
5: Well, at the same time across town, the rest of the club was heading around to the back of the hotel. There had been some construction done there lately, and the workers left a good-sized pile of, well, most folks would say junk. But if you're in the third grade and always looking for adventure, you'd see it as nothing less than a treasure.
9: Oh, yeah. Ned, this is it.
10: Oh, yeah, it sounds fun to me.
9: The possibilities are big, huge, and enormous.
11: Maybe we should sweep up a little bit?
9: Marsha!
10: CJ, a pile of scraps like this says Army Bunker.
12: Army Bunker is good.
9: You guys, we always make an Army Bunker. Let's do something else.
11: I'm with Goose. Let's do a candy store.
9: Oh, I love candy. Everyone loves candy. Who doesn't love candy?

0: Marsha, let's make a candy store.
1: Oh, brother.
2: Quick, get in here.
0: What was that?
3: Someone is under the junk pile.
1: Who's under the junk pile?
2: Quick, before they attack, get in here, all of you.
1: Who are you?
2: Newton, Sergeant Newton. They could attack at any moment. Hurry.
4: Well, I don't want to be attacked. I'm going in.
2: Watch your head.
3: We don't know him.
0: I bet we will soon. I'm going in.
1: Wow. He's done a lot of work down there. Oh, here I come.
4: Very nice.
2: I wanted to really fix it up, but since I only have a nickel, I decided to go with earth tones. You like it?
4: Earth tones.
1: So, how long have you been working on this?
2: Most of the day yesterday. My name's Newton.
4: I'm CJ. This is Ned.
5: Hi.
4: And Goose.
0: Nice to meet you, Newton.
4: And Marsha is... Are you coming down?
3: There could be spiders down there. I'll keep a lookout.
0: What brings you to Wildwood, Newton?
2: My dad is an engineer. He got a job in the Far East. We're from a little town in the plains. You've never heard of it.
3: How long are you here?
2: Till tomorrow night. Make sure you keep a sharp eye out. They are very sneaky.
4: So, who's attacking?
2: Who's attacking? Well, that would be the fierce and...
4: Sneaky?
2: Yes, the fierce and sneaky ones.
4: But what are they called?
2: What is the attacking army called? Well, you should know that, Sergeant CJ.
4: Well, I do.
2: Well, we have no time to waste here. What are they called?
4: The Antarcticians.
2: Of course, the Antarcticians.
0: The Antic-Tick-Arkians. The Antic-Tick-Tarkians.
4: The Antarcticians from Antarctic.
2: Where else would the fierce and sneaky Antarcticians be from, I ask?
1: It's awfully stuffy down here. I'm going up and help Marsha.
6: Newton, lunchtime.
2: That's my dad. I gotta go in. See you guys back here later?
1: No, I think we're gonna go.
4: You bet. See you after lunch.
7: How does truth speak exactly?
8: It is a very powerful thing. So, your parents are very busy preparing for the new little one. They have forgotten about you.
7: No, not really. They're just excited about, you know, having a cub. You ask a lot of questions.
8: I suppose I do. A very long time ago, I was a teacher. I think it is a habit I picked up. So, your parents, they are distracted.
7: Yes, that's what they are. They're distracted.
8: Oh, how very thoughtless of them.
7: Well, not really.
8: Were they as excited when you were on the way?
7: Well, yeah. Mom knitted
8: a
7: bunch of stuff for me.
8: So, this is not such a bad thing then. Parents being excited about a new birth?
7: No, they're just excited and distracted. It'd be bad if they weren't. It's okay.
8: Oh, I am glad to hear that.
7: You just did something.
8: Okay.
7: I just defended my parents for having another cub.
8: See, mijita, the truth that you didn't want to come out, it came out. Isn't it wonderful?
7: But you are tricky.
8: Ha ha, it could be true.
7: I think I like you.
8: That is the best news I have heard in a long time. I like you too. I must go now, but please come back. We will get to know each other better. We will knit something together for your new addition. And we will talk of truth.
7: When can I come back?
8: Mañana. Tomorrow.
7: Good. I'll see you mañana. Bye, Alma.
8: Bye, Stacy.
9: Well, CJ and Newton hit it right off. They played all afternoon, and the next day being Saturday, they even got together again in the morning. The two of them were just leaving the general store, heading back to the junk pile, when it began.
2: Well, I wish this ship didn't sail tonight.
4: I know. Me too.
2: Here, I bought us a treat.
4: Oh, I love root beer. I didn't see you buy these.
2: I wanted to surprise you. Not sure how we're going to get them open.
4: Here, I got a pocket knife with a

0: bottle opener.
1: Nice knife.
0: Thanks.
2: One, two,
0: three!
2: I think someone on my nose.
0: Here's a handkerchief.
2: I got one, thanks.
0: You dropped your nickel.
2: Got it, thanks.
0: How did you pay for the root beer?
2: What do you mean?
0: Well, you only had a nickel, and you still have it.
2: Look, I just wanted to get us a treat.
0: You stole these from Mr. Crawford!
3: Don't go away, Paws and Tails is coming right back.
4: Don't you wish you could listen to Paws and Tails songs over and over again? Well, now you can with Songs from Wildwood,

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2: Muy bien, mijita. You are doing very well.
3: Yeah, if I keep knitting at this pace, I'll have a pot holder next spring.
2: Patience, Daisy. Just keep count. Knit one, purl two. Knit one, purl two. It will be done in time.
3: Knit one, purl two.
2: Most good things require patience. But we are not going to talk about patience today. Today, we talk about truth.
3: I thought we were knitting.
2: Today, it is about truth. Knitting will help us with truth. It helps when you are learning a spiritual thing to learn a physical thing at the same time. That is why we knit.
3: How is truth spiritual?
2: Because truth is from God. It is a wonderful thing that He has given us.
3: Okay.
2: God gave us truth for many reasons, but one of them is for our protection. Truth is like the handrail of a flight of stairs. It tells you, on this side is safe, the other side is not. What do you think of truth, Stacy?
3: What do I think of it?
2: Mm-hmm.
3: I'm for it. I like it.
2: You like truth?
3: I do. I like it a lot.
2: Oh, that is very, very bad.
3: How can that be bad?
2: If you don't love truth, you might as well hate it.
3: Why?
2: I ask the questions here. Why? Why is it as bad to like the truth as it is to hate it?
3: I don't know.
2: How would you act if you loved truth? If you thought it was a wonderful gift from God?
3: Well, I guess I wouldn't lie.
2: Good, good.
3: I guess I wouldn't want others to lie to me.
2: Of course not. Deception is the opposite of truth. And deception brings disaster and destruction.
4: Noon, you stole! I drank half of a stolen root beer!
5: Relax. No one will ever know they're gone. There was a whole barrel full. They'll never be missed. I took them so we could cool off. I did it for you.
4: Mr. Crawford is a friend of mine.
5: Okay, I'm sorry. I've never done anything like this before. I just saw them there, and I wanted to do a good thing for my new buddy.
4: We need to go back and tell him. Pay him back. We gotta make this right.
5: What? Are you nuts? Then I'll get in trouble. I won't be able to play anymore today, and my ship is leaving tonight. Who's that gonna help?
6: Hey there, guys!
4: What?
6: Relax, CJ, it's just us.
5: Yeah, CJ, just relax.
7: What's wrong with you?
4: Nothing.
5: Nothing, he's fine.
6: CJ, you gonna finish that root beer?
4: No.
6: Can I have it?
4: No! What are you guys up to?
6: I want to play candy store.
8: Me too. No more army bunker stuff.
7: Oh, brother.
5: I was thinking about that.
6: You what?
7: You were?
5: Yeah. I thought that if my new friends wanted to play candy store, we would need some candy.
4: Candy? How did you get a bag of candy?
9: Newton, come over here.

0: I just need a minute here.
1: CJ, relax. It's no big deal.
0: No big deal? You stole root beer. You told me that was all you took. Now you pull out a whole bag of candy. You stole and you lied.
1: Look, I only lied to you because it was already done. I couldn't undo it. And I knew you'd flip out if you knew.
0: Well, you were right.
1: That's why I couldn't tell you. Look, it's no big deal. It's done. It's over. I wanted to share a root beer with my pal, and I wanted my new friends to enjoy some candy. That's all. Why can't you just accept a gift from a friend and enjoy it with me?
2: Hey, guys, come on. Let's get started. We're gonna make a candy store.
3: Maybe we could sell other stuff, too. Oh, yeah, we could, bundle up these scraps of wood. Hey, what if we sold candy and firewood?
4: I know how to make sachets from flower petals.
2: Huh. I was just telling my mom the other day, I wish I could go just to one place to get a jawbreaker, some kindling, and a really good sachet.
4: Ha ha.
1: Look at him. Don't ruin everything. Let's just go and have fun on my last day in Wildwood.
0: No more lies.
1: None. I'm done. Let's go.
0: All right. But this is the end of it.
5: Hey there, CJ.
0: Oh, hi, Mr. Crawford.
5: How are you kids doing?
3: Good, Mr. Crawford.
2: We're building a candy store.
5: Ah, you know.
3: Want to buy a jawbreaker?
5: Well, that's just the thing I was coming to ask you about. Seems I'm missing some things from the store. A bunch of jawbreakers. Wanted to ask you if you knew anything about it. Newton, you know anything about it?
1: No, sir. CJ brought these jawbreakers from home. Said he's had them for some time.
5: Ah, is that so, CJ?
0: Well, I brought them from home. I had them for a while.
6: We'll be right back with more Paws and Tails after this.
7: Here's what parents are saying about Paws and Tails.
8: Paws and Tails reinforces definitely the spirituality that we try to instill in our children. It reinforces manners, politeness, all the things that I believe as a parent my children need to know in order to be responsible adults.
7: Paws and Tails, giving you tools for growing godly kids.
9: So, how do I know what is truth? Does everybody just know?
10: Stacy. We are kindred spirits, you and I. Good question. No, people do not agree on what truth is. Some just make it up and do whatever they want. Then they hurt themselves and do harm to others. God is the source of truth, mijita. How can we discover what God says is truth?
9: That would have to be the Bible.
10: Of course.

0: Psalm 19 is mostly about how much David loves God's laws, ordinances, and testimonies. God's laws are truth, truth that will never change. That is a great comfort to me.
1: It just seems kind of weird to love laws and rules. It seems like you would have more freedom if you didn't follow laws and rules.
0: Excelente! Good thought. That would be true, though, if all you wanted was freedom from rules. But that is a small kind of freedom. You have the freedom to knit differently than I taught you. Go ahead.
1: Go ahead and what?
0: Make up your own kind of knitting.
1: I don't want to.
0: Why not? You have the freedom.
1: Because it'll look like the last potholder I made. It'll be a disaster.
0: So, what other kind of freedom? What better kind of freedom is there to have, Stacy?
1: I suppose freedom from doing bad things.
0: Oh, muy bien. Very good. If you do not love truth, you will give it up when you are tempted or when times get tough, and you will find yourself trapped. Do not like truth, Stacy. Love it. Love God's laws.
1: I will.
0: I need to rest now. But come back soon, Stacy. We will need and we will talk about grace.
1: I will. Thanks, Alma.
0: Oh, hug me, hug me. Come here and hug me.
2: Well, back at the junk pile, CJ was so confused and scared, he could hardly think straight.
3: So you brought the jawbreakers from home, did you?
4: Sure, that's what he said.
5: Son, I'm not asking you. CJ, stop and take a breath. Think about what happened and help me to find out the truth here.
2: Well, CJ first felt scared and angry that Mr. Crawford was putting pressure on him. Then he thought back and he remembered that Newton had lied and stolen. And he remembered that Newton had made him feel guilty for being upset about it. Then he got angry.
4: No, I didn't.
6: CJ!
4: Newton, be quiet. No, I didn't bring them from home. Newton stole them from your store.
6: I thought we were friends.
7: Newton! Dinner's ready!
6: I gotta go.
3: Oh, hold on there, son. Is that your father?
6: Yeah.
3: You Newton's father?
7: I certainly am. Cyrus Hayes. Call me Cyrus.
3: Cyrus, I'm Mr. Crawford. I own the general store.
7: Nice to meet you.
3: Seems your son stole from my store this afternoon.
7: What? Newton, is this true?
6: It was just some candy.
4: And two root beers.
3: You don't say.
7: This is very unusual. Son, what were you thinking?
6: I don't know. Sorry.
7: Mr. Crawford, I am shocked and ashamed. We will pay you back double what he took. What would that be, 50 cents?
3: Newton. There's a pocket knife missing, too. Expensive one. Did you take it?
6: All right. Have your stupid knife back.
7: Newton, I can't believe this. Mr. Crawford, how much is it worth?
3: $1.
7: Looks like I owe you $2.50. That's a lot of money.
6: Sorry.
7: I tell you what. We'll come over to your store first thing in the morning and pay you back.
3: That'd be just fine.
7: Newton, you come with me. We need to have a very serious discussion together.
6: Mr. Crawford?
5: What is it, son?
6: They won't come to your store in the morning.
5: Won't they?
6: They're leaving on the ship tonight. He lied to you.
3: Huh. You don't say.
6: I'm so sorry. I got all confused.
5: That's the very nature of lies. Love truth, CJ. Hold it dear to your heart. Even fight for it if you have to. If you don't, well, we just saw what can happen if you don't.
6: I will, Mr. Crawford. I really will.

then you cannot be moved. And you'll have a better life. La vida buena. God will say bravo, fantástico, because he is for us. So, mijitos and mijitas, join!

0: 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The song, La Verdad Is From God, was written by Sandy Howell and Shelley Spady. 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
3: And now a word from Brandon Thomas.
4: I moved here earlier this year to be with my partner and his kids. I don't have the lifetime of memories connected to the Lyric that many people in this community do. People like Wyatt Eckert at P3A Architecture grew up with the Lyric as part of their community story. I've had the opportunity to become involved with the Lyric at P3A. From a building perspective, I see what needs to be repaired. From a community perspective, I see something worth preserving. I've always loved music, theater, and the arts. I've attended concerts and family recitals at the Lyric, and every time I walk through the doors, I'm reminded of how important places like this are. The Lyric is more than just a historic building. It's where local talent is showcased, where stories are shared, and where memories are made. Supporting the Lyric isn't just about restoring a facade. It's about preserving a piece of Swift Current's history, ensuring future generations can continue to enjoy arts, culture, and connection right here in Southwest Saskatchewan.
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1: This is Clint with Shaunavon Live. I'm here at Aurora and downtown Shaunavon. Aurora, it is produce season. Tell us what's coming in for the shelves.
2: Yeah, so we still have lots of local produce coming in despite the cooler temperatures. We have some local corn, potatoes, carrots, and of course, tomatoes. So we have some ripe Roma tomatoes, but we also have some green tomatoes that are coming in. So whichever you're canning, it's a great time to come in and shop local.
1: 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Tell us a bit about some of that stuff that's going to be just great on a cold day.
2: Yeah, our soup has been flying off the shelf with this colder weather. And this week we're going to be making our famous roasted tomato and pepper soup, which goes great with grilled cheese. But we'll also be making lots of meals, including our meatloaf meal, lasagna, and a whole bunch more.
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